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4: We continue with a flood watch that is out for much of the region on a stormy evening out there. Rounds of showers and thunderstorms targeting the area. A few of those could be strong. That'll settle down a little bit later on tonight. Some fog settles in. Temperatures in the 60s. Isolated showers, thunderstorms dancing about the sky, but a lot of dry times taking over on your Thursday. Low 80s with a cold front due into town Thursday night. Drier winds blowing for your Friday with temperatures generally into the mid and upper 70s. We'll carry that into the weekend with just a smallest chance for a little shower or thunderstorm, especially south. From the WKYT First Alert Weather Center, I'm meteorologist Chris Bailey.
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0: amazing. Oh, what is happening in the world is amazing. Let me go to John in Georgia. Hello, John.
1: Hello, Glenn. How are you?
0: I'm great. Go ahead.
1: Hey, I went to Russia about 20 years ago. I actually went there three times on occasion. And whenever we flew in, we got picked up and we went to a city called Ivanovo out of Moscow. And I always describe the drive as a five-hour drive on one continuous pothole. And now this is communism. And as we drive down the road, there was nothing on either side of the road because the driver told us it was so polluted that no animals or anything could be there. And these people get ready to change their oil, they just pull over to the side of the road, put it on some concrete block.
0: I got to tell you, I just got back from the old former Soviet bloc, and the housing and everything is so depressing. It's a good reminder for people. Thanks, John.
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10: Three staccato cries of Mayday and an eyewitness report of a mid-air explosion is about all that is known this morning of the British Columbia air disaster, which yesterday claimed 52 lives.
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2: From ABC News, I'm Dave Packer. New airstrikes on Iran. A U.S. official says a military site was targeted that was believed to pose a threat to U.S. forces and commercial maritime traffic in the Strait of Hormuz. This after Iran state media says the country sent their terms for a peace deal to the U.S. that would keep Iran in control of the strait. At a cabinet meeting today,
21: President Trump pushed back on Iran, claiming it would control traffic in the Strait of Hormuz, saying Wednesday,
22: international waters,
1: Nobody's going to control it. We're going to watch over it. We'll watch over it, but nobody's going to control it.
21: Iranian state media reported on a draft of a deal between the U.S. and Iran that would give Iran control over the strait in coordination with Oman, the president later threatening that regional ally.
1: Oman will behave just like everybody else, so we'll have to blow them up. They understand that. They'll be fine.
21: Karen Travers, ABC News, the White House.
2: Right now, a delicate recovery effort to find 9 missing employees after a deadly chemical tank explosion at a Longview, Washington State paper mill. ABC's Melissa Adan is there.
18: The EPA is here on the ground in Longview investigating the potential impacts to the air and water quality. This as the National Guard has been activated and a federal investigation is underway as this recovery effort painfully continues.
2: 2 people are confirmed dead. Homeland Security Secretary Mark Wayne Mullen says that his department's considering cutting customs and border protection staffing at so-called sanctuary city airports.
22: This would include airports like JFK, LAX, San Francisco, Denver, some of the most major population centers. And this is just 2 weeks from the start of the World Cup when the country will see a massive influx of international travelers coming in. This would essentially stall any efforts to process people coming in from countries outside of the U.S.
2: ABC's Alex Mallon. Former U.S. Attorney General Pam Bondi revealing she's battling thyroid cancer. Bondi undergoing treatment, she says, that she had surgery a few weeks ago and is doing well. 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
24: A $1 million bond set for the man accused of driving drunk, running a red light in Shively Monday night, striking people at a bus stop, which has now led to 2 deaths. Kevin Moore of Louisville facing multiple charges, including murder and DUI. 43-year-old Danielle Cordes was killed that night. Another female victim has now succumbed to her injuries. New disturbing details emerging about a murder suspect who was fatally shot by Louisville Metro Police earlier this month in a standoff with SWAT at his residence in the South End. 21-year-old Michael Ristoff was accused of killing a homeless man, Michael Howard, back in December. Howard found stabbed to death with symbols carved into his body, which was also dismembered. An investigation found that Ristoff had a fascination with serial killers, idolized mass shooters, had a history of torturing animals, and had a desire to, quote, hunt homeless people. White supremacy material and Nazi symbolism also found by LMPD inside his home. I'm Sean Gallagher.
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33: We continue with a flood watch that is out for much of the region on a stormy evening out there. Rounds of showers and thunderstorms targeting the area. A few of those could be strong. That'll settle down a little bit later on tonight. Some fog settles in. Temperatures in the 60s. Isolated showers, thunderstorms dancing about the sky, but a lot of dry times taking over on your Thursday. Low 80s with a cold front due into town Thursday night. Drier winds blowing for your Friday with temperatures generally into the mid and upper 70s. We'll carry that into the weekend with just a smallest chance for a little shower or thunderstorm, especially south. From the WKYT First Alert Weather Center, I'm meteorologist Chris Bailey.
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0: Welcome to the Gunback program. There's a lot left on the table today. If you missed any of the show, we covered the election that happened in Texas. And Cornyn, thank God, is finally out. Now we have to make sure that Paxton wins. Otherwise, the guy that he's running against, I mean, and the money, I made a prediction earlier today. I think this is going to be the biggest amount of money ever spent in any race for Senate. Because they need Texas. If they can destroy Texas, once you lose Texas, you lose America. They can't have Paxton win. They've got to have this guy win. So we got to focus on that. 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
2: From ABC News, I'm Dave Packer. New U.S. airstrikes in Iran. CENTCOM says forces shooting down four Iranian attack drones posing a threat to the Strait of Hormuz, as well as an Iranian ground station that was about to launch a fifth drone. A U.S. official says these actions were measured, purely defensive, and intended to maintain the ceasefire. This after Iran state media said that the country sent their teams for a peace deal to the U.S., their terms, that would keep Iran in control of the strait. President Trump says that's a non-starter.
6: They're negotiating on fumes. But we'll see what happens. Maybe we have to go back and finish it. Maybe we don't.
2: Trump says he's not in much of a rush to make a peace deal. An urgent recovery effort for victims of the deadly toxic chemical release at a Washington state factory. Cowlitz Fire Chief Scott Goldstein says this is personal for many of the responders.
21: Understand that there are members working the site tirelessly that have lost coworkers, lost friends, and they remain dedicated to focusing on our recovery efforts.
2: So far, two people are confirmed dead. Uganda closing its border with the Congo in an effort to curb the Ebola outbreak. At a cabinet meeting, Secretary of State Marco Rubio says they're doing what they can to block Ebola from reaching the United States.
23: We cannot and will not allow any cases of Ebola to enter the United States. And so the State Department and other agencies represented here, the Centers for Disease Control, HHS, others are working very, very hard to contain this crisis to the countries where it's currently located, particularly the Democratic Republic of the Congo.
2: Nearly 1,000 suspected cases have been reported in the eastern Congo, and about 220 people believed to have died. The scorching heat blanketing Europe, temperatures in the 90s this week. This traveler from the UK visiting Paris says they are powering through.
24: Well, we are on a vacation here, so we are on a timeline, so we are just sticking to the schedule. Whatever it is, the heat doesn't matter.
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25: Louisville advocates are raising alarms about rising violence against the homeless community in the wake of a brutal murder. LMPD recently revealed horrific details about a homeless man who was murdered and dismembered last December. The director of the Arthur Street Hotel says unhoused residents regularly report being beaten, shot at, or intentionally hit by vehicles. Advocates say vulnerable populations are increasingly being targeted by violent predators. Louisville Metro Police are releasing body camera footage from a deadly SWAT standoff with the suspect accused of that very dismemberment murder. Officers shot and killed Michael Ristoff on May 14th while attempting to serve a warrant on Whitney Avenue. Police say Ristoff fired at them from inside a home before coming outside wearing tactical gear and refusing to drop his weapon. The officer who fired the fatal shots has been with the department for a decade. I'm Travis Laird.
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13: We continue with a flood watch that is out for much of the region on a stormy evening out there. Rounds of showers and thunderstorms targeting the area. A few of those could be strong. That'll settle down a little bit later on tonight. Some fog settles in. Temperatures in the 60s. Isolated showers, thunderstorms dancing about the sky, but a lot of dry times taking over on your Thursday. Low 80s with a cold front due into town Thursday night. Drier winds blowing for your Friday with temperatures generally into the mid and upper 70s. We'll carry that into the weekend with just a smallest chance for a little shower or thunderstorm, especially south. From the WKYT First Alert Weather Center, I'm meteorologist Chris Bailey.
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0: The Glenn Beck Program. Glenn Beck is on.
1: So the word is the Iran talks are moving nicely. Trump is holding a cabinet meeting. This is a big deal. The internet is being restored in Iran. Are we moving to peace? I don't know. I don't know what it looks like. And just take it one step at a time. Let's not get ahead of ourselves on any of this. It would be nice if we could solve this and we could have peace and we could, restore oil prices to normal prices. That would be great. I'm tired, and I don't think that we win if we are always fighting against something. We have to be fighting for something. And even in Iran, we're fighting against this regime and yada yada. Instead of fighting for, and this is why it falls apart for so many people, they say that's not America first. It is America first because it is changing the dynamics and the port of calls and the choke points and everything else all around the world that makes it very America first. So maybe it's time for us to look at things differently and start looking at what we're fighting for. And this goes into America's 250, and I want to talk to you about this here in just a second. 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Okay, yesterday I spoke to you a little bit about how intersectionality works. And revolutions only work if you can divide population into a bunch of different grievance groups. And they don't have to believe the same thing. They can actually be diametrically opposed to one another as long as they hold just one thing in common, and that is this system doesn't work and has to be destroyed. And that is what is happening in our country right now. And we have very precious little time to recognize this, to stop ourselves or our family members, our kids, from being a part of a grievance group and instead come together on a higher mission. Instead of destroying, a mission to build up, to lift up, to empower, to heal, to fight for something bigger than what holds us back, to fight for things that lift us up. And the good news is we have that sitting right in front of us. It is found everywhere in American history. And if we're going to survive, we have to first remember who we are, where we came from, and what we fight for, not against. This summer, beginning next month, Torch is launching our very first step into education, not the kind of history education you were raised on where you had to memorize a bunch of names and dates, but the story, the true and honest history of America, warts and all. It is the only thing that will bring us back together. There was a time in this country when Americans could argue all day and still see each other as neighbors at sunset. And that's what built this nation. We would fight hard over ideas because ideas matter. And we would debate taxes and wars and banks and borders and faith and labor and speech and power and all of that. And the arguments were fierce and sometimes ugly. But underneath it, one shared belief that we all belong to the same country that believed all men are created equal, that we all carried the same responsibility, and that we all answer to something higher than ourselves. And that is what we are losing. And everything is broken up into a grievance group. Smaller and smaller pieces. This is what's happening to the right now. Okay? Smaller and smaller causes. You're an enemy. No, you're not. Every hour, it seems, somebody's told they should be angry. Every day, somebody new is told that their neighbor is their enemy. Every screen in America trains people to live on, you know, the offense, live on the anger. And people are tired and exhausted. I mean, people have reasons to hurt. There's a lot of bad things. Communities have collapsed. Families came apart. Factories have vanished. Trust has disappeared. You've been betrayed. Millions of Americans have worked honestly their whole life and then watched the ground move beneath their feet anyway. And now you're being treated as the unlawful one. And you feel lied to because you have been lied to. But anger does not make a great nation, ever. Anger will fill the streets. It will break windows. It can burn cities down. It can tear down statues. But anger cannot raise children. It cannot hold a marriage together. It cannot build a civilization that lasts 250 years, let alone another 250 years. And every revolutionary moment in history, except the American Revolution, knew how to gather people around hatred. Because that's the easy part. You find the wound, you feed the wound, you give people somebody to blame, you promise revenge, you promise meaning through destruction, we're going to tear it down. The story is ancient. It happens over and over again. French Revolution talked about this yesterday. Promised liberty, you know, and drowned France in blood. Bolsheviks. Equality built prisons. 20th century filled mass graves with people who thought rage would save the world. It never does. Never does. A country survives when a people share a love greater than the resentment. That's what made us a country. That's what made us different. And that's what we're about to lose. The founder said something the world had almost forgotten. They said rights don't come from kings. They don't come from parliament. They don't come from presidents or courts, bureaucrats or mobs. Rights come from God. And that single idea changed human history. The weak man suddenly mattered. The poor man mattered. The farmer mattered. The widow mattered. The orphan mattered. The rich man also mattered.

something better than outrage. I think there are millions of people who are exhausted by the poison. There are millions and millions and millions of people who want purpose. They want meaning. They want their children to inherit something solid again. They want to stand for something uplifting and beautiful. Truth, justice, personal responsibility, equal justice under the law, faith, family, courage, liberty. I'm hungry for words like that that matter. They do matter because they describe the kind of people that free nations require. Because freedom's not automatic. Every civilization drifts unless good people chose and choose to hold the line. Every republic weakens when comfort becomes more important than duty. Every generation inherits a choice between sacrifice or decline. And for much of my life, I think we've all picked decline. Our grandparents didn't. They understood. They crossed oceans. They fought wars. They survived depressions. They built towns and churches and schools and families because they believed the future was worth building. How many Americans still believe the future is worth anything? That's a disease. Humans don't survive if you don't believe in a future. And we carry that same duty inside of us now. It's America's 250, and I think this summer needs to mean something. For me and my family, me and my company, this summer is going to mark the moment that we, as Americans, began learning our history again and putting the foundational principles back into place. The real history, the inspiring parts, and the shameful parts, the courageous parts, and the human parts. We should teach our children what freedom cost. We need to teach them where their rights came from. We need to teach them why truth matters. We need to teach them why character matters, what character even is. We need to teach them that a republic survives when ordinary people choose honesty over comfort and courage over applause. Because I got news for you. I was on vacation and I went overseas and the rest of the world is looking to America. We are the last hope. And people across the planet still pray for the freedoms that we take for granted right now. They still risk their lives for those freedoms. They still look at this country and see the last great place where human liberty might survive the century ahead. That is the torch that is in our hands right now. And I still believe, I don't know why, I still believe the country is capable of greatness. I think it's because I know you. I think I know who the American people are. I believe that Americans can still rise above the division, that families can heal. I have to believe that for my own family. I believe that truth still cuts lies down. I believe courage still lives in ordinary people. I believe millions of Americans are ready to stop drifting and start building again. And that all begins with a decision to tell the truth, to learn the truth, to defend the truth, live worthy of the truth and freedom. And no more kicking the can down the road. No more handing our children a weaker country. No more surrendering the future because a fight feels really hard. I don't want to get involved. Great nations are built by people who decide some things are worth standing up for. I want to invite you to become those people again. I want to invite you to build a strong family again. I want to invite you to build a strong community. Let's all raise children who know the difference between right and wrong. Let us become citizens worthy of a better country than this. And let history say this about us, that when the country drifted towards division, Americans chose unity. When the culture regarded anger and rewarded anger, Americans chose courage. When truth became costly and painful, Americans spoke it out anyway. And because they did, the light endured.

I'm going to be telling you some of the things that are going on with the Torch next month, and it's all through the summer. And we are going to get your kids and your grandkids and your family and maybe even you. There's stuff that I'm ashamed to say I couldn't quote. I'd have to think about it or look it up or whatever. Easy things. None of us can be in that situation anymore. And I'm going to be talking about what we're doing beginning next month, but I want you to join us on our mission to restore the Republic. We're calling this the American Summer of 250 for the next 250. In other words, can we restore this enough and plant it deeply enough in our children just in the next 3 months to start this journey to save the promise for the next generation? We have to do it. And arguing is not going to do it. Learning, teaching, searching for things that inspire, knowing what we're fighting for, not against, that's the way to do it. Will you join me? 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I'll tell you some of the things that we have coming up. I mean, for your kids and for you all summer. There's like three or four major things that we're releasing to Torch insiders here in the next couple of weeks. 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Oh, wait, let me do a commercial first. 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Let me tell you about our International Fellowship of Christians and Jews. 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Whether you're looking in the scriptures or throughout history or your own life, there are moments when prayer becomes the thing that carries people through. It changes darkness into light, and it reminds us that we're not alone and that God still sees us. Even in the midst of fear and chaos and suffering, there's still hope. 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

0: All right. So I talked a little bit about, the end of the pussification of America today with the fight that is happening in the front lawn of the White House. I think that was important. I think that, I've talked about how we have to be honest about things. And so let me do this. You know, the guy Talrico, who is running against Ken Paxton, I found his car yesterday. It's a light blue Ferrari EV. Have you heard about, Jason, you got to get in on this. Have you seen, look at that. They just put this up.
1: That's what an abomination.
0: An abomination that is.
2: That's not a Ferrari.
0: That's not a Ferrari. It doesn't have an engine. What is a Ferrari? An engine. I can't take these EVs. They are just gutting everything. Everything. They're just taking great cars and great engines and great companies and just taking them, cutting their heart out. I'm happy to say, I think Ferrari, when they released this, didn't they lose like 5% of market?
3: I'm not sure exactly the market share, but for those that are listening on radio, how would you describe what it is that we're seeing that definitely does not look like a Ferrari?
0: I would say it's an uglier Prius.
3: Wow.
0: It's an absolute girl car. It's Talrico. It's Talrico. That's what that is. That is the guy running as a Democrat for the Senate in Texas. That's what he is. An engineless Ferrari. And you know what they did? You want to talk about abomination? I mean, Jason, what is the one thing you think of first when you think of a Ferrari? If it's sitting there, what is the one thing you think of?
1: The massive exhaust sound and fast.
0: Right. I just want to turn it on. I want somebody, yeah. I just want to stand there until somebody gets into it and turns it on because it's going to roar.
1: Yeah.
0: And it's got that great Ferrari sound. This is an EV. So it's not a Ferrari because it can't make that sound. And what's worse is they put a speaker in it.
3: Speaker for what?
0: Yes. Make it sound like that.
1: Come on.
0: It's a speaker.
3: It's so Talrico.
0: It is so. I mean, if that is not everything that is wrong with the world today, congratulations, Ferrari. You deserve to lose 5%
3: 6.27%.
0: Six of their stock portfolio, their market value, 6% on the release of this abomination. Go ahead. Forget who took you to the dance. Keep forgetting. You'll keep going down. That thing they should apologize for. They should come out today and go, we apologize. Every pizza on us for everyone. All right, let me tell you about our sponsor. 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
3: 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From the fringes of the resistance to the marrow of MAGA, to the unsuspecting people who found themselves right in the middle of a fight they never asked for. And boy, oh boy, do they have a lot to say about it. 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

0: So there is this big argument over data centers now. Some of the recent headlines, shame, Kevin O'Leary wants to build a data center three times the size of Manhattan in Utah to compete with China, but locals aren't having it. Harvard Gazette, why are communities pushing back against data centers? Gee, I don't know. YouTube, CBS, Americans oppose data centers. We went out to find out why. Heat map news, local opposition to data centers explode in 2026. Nationwide boom in AI data centers stirs resistance. Okay. This is a big story, and we have been hearing from the insiders, Glenn, data centers, data centers, data centers. And I want you to know that I understand the concern of data centers if they are not responsible for making their own power. If they have a single power line coming into them from your local power companies, I'm dead set against it. If they have power lines that leave them and put additional electricity into the grid, I'm okay with it. But this is really not about data. And there was a time when America and the West really understood something really simple. Energy. If you control energy, you control the future. And everybody knew this. In the railroad age, we ran on coal. The industrial age ran on oil. The modern world runs on electricity. It's got to be made, okay? Every major leap in human progress came from cheap, reliable power. We have factories, we have hospitals, we have air conditioning in Arizona, we have the internet, we have everything because of electricity and energy. And everybody knew that. But we're entering another one of those moments, and maybe the biggest moment yet. It's not just energy, it is also artificial intelligence. And almost nobody is talking honestly about what AI actually requires. It requires massive amounts of power. That's where these data centers are. Okay. They are the factories of the next century. They are the intelligence that is being built. They may end up being a very bad thing, but I don't know how we have to walk through this door. Medical breakthroughs, robotics, advanced manufacturing, military systems, financial systems, everything sits on top of AI compute right now, okay? And the computing power sits on top of electricity. That's the truth. That's the real story. Now, all of a sudden, there's this massive, giant movement against data centers. And the slogans, and, you know, I just gave you some of these headlines. They use too much energy. They use too much water. They're dangerous. They're ruining our communities. And some concerns are legitimate. And what I'm about to tell you, don't put everybody into this category, but you need to be aware of it. Communities need to answer questions and ask questions. Power grids matter. Water matters. Land use matters. But that's not what this feels like. It feels really familiar. And America has been down this road before. We've seen it a couple of times before. We saw it in Three Mile Island. Let me review the truth carefully on this. Accident when I was a kid, Three Mile Island. Something went wrong, should have been investigated. Safety matters, of course. But what happened after the accident changed America for generations because fear spread faster than facts and does it every time. Facts can't even get the boots on before fear spreads. Most Americans will tell you Three Mile Island was a nuclear apocalypse. It wasn't. It wasn't. Entire generations now picture glowing clouds and poison towns and mass death. That didn't happen. None of that happened. Study after study showed the radiation exposure to the surrounding public was the equivalent of a handful of X-rays. Okay? The containment system largely worked. Now, there was a problem, so I'm not dismissing that. But it largely worked. The predicted mass casualties never happened. But notice it doesn't matter anymore. Because fear had gone into the culture. And once fear settles into a country, facts struggle to catch up. And that moment changed the entire energy future in the United States. We stopped building nuclear power plants. Okay? We slowed down and then almost stopped. And I think we've stopped entirely now. Other countries, they kept moving. Look around now. Germany just shut down its nuclear power plants, became dependent on Russian energy. Europe pays some of the highest electricity prices in the world. Factories are closing. Tomorrow I'm going to give you a view of Germany in particular, but Europe and how bad it really is over there. You have no idea. Except China took the opposite path. China is building coal plants. They built nuclear plants, oil refineries, hydroelectric dams, solar fields, transmission lines. They're building everything. Everything. Why? Well, they don't care about the planet. That may be true, but I think they remember something we used to understand. Strong countries build power plants. Weak countries learn to fear power plants. So here we are again. But this time, it's not nuclear power because of Three Mile Island. It's not power plants because of climate change, which is now starting to fade. That fear is kind of going away. No. Now, stop building power plants because data centers. Tomorrow, it will be AI itself. And then maybe the electric grid and the transmission lines. I don't know. Anything large enough to power the future is going to be on the ropes, okay? And everyone should ask one simple question. Who benefits from this if America fails to build these power plants? If we fail to build AI data centers, who wins? There's evidence out now that foreign influence networks, which we've been talking about all morning, actively feeding this anti-AI, anti-data center movement inside the United States. There was a recent report, Bitcoin Policy Institute. They traced several overlapping campaigns, all aimed at slowing American AI infrastructure down. And the report points to, guess who? China. Foreign-funded activist networks, dark money groups, all pushing the same narrative. America should slow down AI development, stop building those data centers. Now, think about how strange that is. China is racing to dominate AI. They're building giant data centers. They're building energy plants. Their government openly says AI leadership is central to national power. Xi Jinping called for full mobilization of the Chinese state behind AI development. Yet they're subsidizing large messages and campaigns here into the United States to make sure that we don't develop AI and we don't build data centers. Wow. Chinese state media outlets. They're publishing stories aimed at Americans warning that AI data centers are going to destroy your community, overload the grid, make electricity unaffordable. Wait, you're doing it? What? Wait, what? Outlets, CGTN, China Daily, Global Times, they're not independent newspapers. This is the propaganda arm of the Chinese state. One article blamed energy-hungry data centers for the rising electricity costs in America. Another argued that AI infrastructure is going to create economic strain for ordinary Americans. Now, it could if they're not building their own power plants. But that is what Donald Trump said. You create, I'll waive all the permits. You have to create your own power and you have to give some back into the system. You can't suck it off of the average person and the current power structure that we have. Can't do it. So why would China want America to slow down AI infrastructure while China accelerates its own? Gee, I wonder. The report also claims more than 50 local moratoriums against data centers have already been passed around the country. Additional statewide efforts are underway. This is in the Chinese news. Now, maybe every person involved in those movements have good intentions. Many probably do. I can see why you would be concerned about these on several different levels, but this is how propaganda works. Most propaganda doesn't recruit cartoon villains. It recruits sincere people with actual concerns. Real propaganda starts with something true. Data centers do use huge amounts of electricity and water. Nuclear accidents can happen. Social media can damage mental health, but then fear gets inflated until people stop thinking clearly. That's the trick. If you missed any of the show, go back to what we talked about with Hassan Piker today. Foreign influence campaigns are real because governments openly warn about them now. We are tracking them in real time. American intelligence officials have repeatedly said China, Russia, Iran, other foreign actors are using online campaigns to shape public opinion here in our country and weaken confidence in the United States. If you know this, our country is ahead of you on developing AI, and you can't beat us because we're just ahead enough, what do? You try to get people in that country to be against it. Danger is not debate. Debate is healthy. We should have debate. We should talk about these things. The danger comes when Americans lose the ability to tell the difference between legitimate concern and organized manipulation. Once fear hardens into cultural memory, Three Mile Island, the facts don't matter anymore. Most people have never read the actual findings of the Three Mile Island accident. All they remember is, you remember when that thing went almost China syndrome? China, it didn't even get close to China syndrome. That was the movie that came out at the same time. That fear changed American energy policy for decades. And now we are on the verge of doing it again with AI and data centers. All the while, China is building. I don't care what your party is. Doesn't that concern you? This is bigger than Republicans and Democrats. Much, much bigger than Republicans and Democrats. This is about whether America still believes in building the future. I am not saying these corporations deserve blind trust, even trust. I don't trust any of these guys. But I am saying Americans need to think carefully before we surrender our judgment to coordinated panic campaigns. Ask the hard questions, demand transparency, follow the money, study the evidence. But understand this clearly. If America decides to fear energy, to fear infrastructure, to fear computing power, to fear industrial growth while China keeps moving forward, we all will be speaking Chinese. Once that century belongs to somebody else, you're not going to get it back. Just be careful of joining a bandwagon. More in just a second. Let me tell you about Super Sure. Ever notice how some things in life have somehow become more complicated than they need to be? 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

0: The insiders are not happy with me about my stance on data centers. I think there are real issues that have to be addressed. Water is one of them. That's why I agree with Elon Musk. Put these data centers up into space. At zero Kelvin, you don't have to have water. And I also have a concern about energy. But I spoke to the president about this personally months ago. That is why he is saying these data centers, you cannot be on the power grid. You have to generate your own power. And he's lifted all of the permits. That's why everybody's talking about nuclear power again, because they're going to use nuclear power, these little miniature new nuclear power plants, to put all these in. Why wouldn't you negotiate with these and say, hey, by the way, you have to dump some of your extra power and build maybe two of those power plants. You're going to dump it in because you're going to pay for my property tax. I want my property tax to be almost zero because you're going to be in our community. I want stringent laws on water usage and drinking water. I wanted outside sources. And you're going to dump energy back into our grid because I want power that's almost free. I mean, you just can't stop these things. You can't stop progress. And this is a game changer. It's a game changer. We will all be speaking Chinese, or any country that chooses to opt out. And I want you to understand, I have a healthy concern about AI. There may come a time where I'm like, opt out of this, opt out, get out, get out, get out, get out. To me, it's not today. But to opt out, you're going to have to live like the Amish. And, you know, there are days that I think the Amish really have it the right way. So I'm not necessarily, you know, throwing stones at that. But you cannot be a superpower without energy, without data centers, and without AI. One of the two, America first or Amish life first.
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17: ABC News. I'm Dave Packard. A slow, methodical, and deliberate recovery effort to find the 9 missing employees after a chemical explosion at a Washington State paper mill. ABC's Melissa Adon is in Longview, Washington, where it's believed 90,000 gallons of chemicals are still inside the collapsed tank.
18: The 900,000-gallon tank at the Nippon Dynawave Packaging Company was filled with deadly chemicals used to make paper when it ruptured early Tuesday. The tank crumpled, vehicles flipped and crushed.
19: The priority is ensuring responder safety.
18: The EPA is here on the ground in Longview investigating the potential impacts to the air and water quality.
17: New U.S. airstrikes in southern Iran. CENTCOM says Iranian attack drones were shot down and a drone base was targeted, a U.S. official calling the strikes measured, purely defensive, and intended to maintain the ceasefire. A Google engineer accused of making over $1 million using insider information to allegedly bet on what users would search.
20: Federal prosecutors say Michel Spagnuolo's job as a software engineer gave him access to confidential data showing the singer known as David would be Google's most searched person of 2025. They allege he then used that information to place a series of Google-related bets on Polymarket, a prediction market platform, under the name Alpha Raccoon. At the time that bet was placed, federal prosecutors say Polymarket assigned a near-zero probability to David being the number one searched person on Google this year.
17: ABC's Aaron Katursky. As Ebola spreads in Central Africa, the Trump administration reportedly seeking to set up a healthcare facility in Kenya to take in Americans who are exposed to the virus. But many Kenyans not happy about it. Nairobi resident Robert Kiberning.
21: Why do Americans think that their lives are so much important than the lives of Kenyans?
17: Multiple sources tell us the Justice Department's launching a criminal investigation to E. Jean Carroll, the former Elle magazine columnist, accused President Trump of sexual assault. This is ABC News.
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22: Federal investigators have released their final report on the deadly 2024 explosion at the Givaudan factory in Louisville. The U.S. Chemical Safety Board concluded that an emergency pressure relief system was overwhelmed on a decades-old cooking vessel. The blast killed 2 workers and caused $10 million in damage to surrounding neighborhoods. The board is now urging the company not to rebuild any new production facilities near residential areas. Drivers in Louisville could soon see relief at the pump. The EPA has officially lifted reformulated gas requirements for the region. City officials applied for the waiver last summer to help reduce fuel costs amid ongoing global conflicts. Mayor Craig Greenberg estimates the change could save local drivers around $137 million a year, dropping gas prices by anywhere from 10 to 35 cents per gallon at stations across Louisville. I'm Travis Laird.
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7: We continue with a flood watch that is out for much of the region on a stormy evening out there. Rounds of showers and thunderstorms targeting the area. A few of those could be strong. That'll settle down a little bit later on tonight. Some fog settles in. Temperatures in the 60s. Isolated showers, thunderstorms dancing about the sky, but a lot of dry times taking over on your Thursday. Low 80s with a cold front due into town. Thursday night, drier winds blowing for your Friday with temperatures generally into the mid and upper 70s. We'll carry that into the weekend with just a smallish chance for a little shower or thunderstorm, especially south. From the WKYT First Alert Weather Center, I'm meteorologist Chris Bailey.
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7: The state of Texas is holding its primary runoff elections today. The main contest to watch is the Republican race for U.S. Senate. Incumbent John Cornyn is fighting for his political survival against Texas Attorney General Ken Paxton.
30: I know Republican voters, and as I said earlier, really it's a question of who bothers to show up. If only the most radical people show up in the primary, then I think that's going to be a challenge. If we get a broad spectrum of Republican voters to turn out in the primary, I'm optimistic about the outcome.
7: Very early numbers coming in. You see a handful of counties reporting votes. Ken Paxton leading in all of them. Cornyn beat Paxton here solidly in the preliminary. But again, looking at the early vote right here, Paxton's absolutely trouncing him. The suburban establishment Republicans, business Republicans, do they stick with Cornyn? Or do enough of them listen to the president? Well, 45 to 38 a few weeks ago, Paxton on top, 59 to 41 at the moment.

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7: So how does a four-term U.S. senator lose? Especially when the swamp poured in, by most estimates, about $150 million to help him against a candidate we were told is a bad guy, he's a crook, he's a criminal, he's this, he's this, he's this. This race took on a Joe Biden versus Donald Trump 2024 re-election vibe more closely than you would imagine. And you might say, well, but Czar, Biden wasn't on the ballot in November. No, because it was clear he was going to lose. See, they did to Paxton. In fact, it's the same guys who did it. They did to Paxton what they did to Trump. They brought charges against him. They used the criminal justice system. They used an impeachment. They got articles of impeachment through the House of Representatives on Ken Paxton, the attorney general who was charging John Cornyn. They smeared him in every way possible. I mean, they smeared his name in every way possible. And the intention was, we will wound him so badly, we will make him a bad guy. The reason they had to do that is they could not fire up voters to show up and vote for John Cornyn on the basis that he's a good senator who's done a good job. They knew that people don't like him in Texas. They knew that. So what they had to do was make people dislike his opponent even more. So the only thing the Cornyn campaign could say to commend them to re-election to yet six more years to make 30 years in the Senate was, yeah, but he's a bad guy over there. He's worse than we are. Well, let me tell you a little something about Texans. Texans are a

0: different breed, a different spirit. Texans are not willing to have you say, well, your guy doesn't have character. Your guy's not a nice guy. Texans never took to Mitt Romney. Texans never took to Mike Pence. Texans are of a spirit and a mindset of rugged individualism. There are a lot more farmers, a lot more cattle guys, ranchers, longshoremen, roughnecks, tradesmen. Texans tend to like our politicians like our football teams. Rough and tumble. 3 yards in a cloud of dust. Willing to take a shot. Get back up. So what ended up happening was all the efforts to smear Paxton just showed that Karl Rove, who was leading all of this, is a low-down, dirty bastard. And Karl Rove, who was the brains behind the Bush Empire, 1 and 2, is so discredited in Texas now because he's done this yet again. And Rove was going on Fox every day and saying, Paxton's a bad guy. If Paxton wins, the Democrats will beat him. If Paxton wins, the Democrat will beat him. And just steady drumbeat. If Paxton wins, the Democrats will have a field day. The Democrats want to run against Paxton. The Democrats were licking their chops. They just can't wait to run against Paxton. And what did the voters do? Even the voters who were watching Fox News. We don't trust you, Karl Rove. We don't want to fight your wars. We don't want to support candidates who put money in your back pocket. We don't want more big government, big pharma, big tech, big manufacturing, big media. So despite all the money coming in, despite Rove on Fox every day insulting Ken Paxton, despite the House impeaching him, the Republican House impeaching Paxton, and then the Senate finding him innocent, despite all that, Paxton trounced Cornyn. The base showed up. You heard in the opening montage a line by John Cornyn. He said, if only the most radical voters show up. This is what the establishment does. They've done this since the days of the Tea Party in 2010. The first Tea Party. You see, the Republican Party cannot win without the Tea Party that became largely MAGA and expanded with MAGA. The Republicans can't beat the Democrats without the base. They can't do it. But they don't like the base. This is like the Democrat, this is like the white liberal power structure in the Democrat Party. They need the blacks. They got to get the blacks to show up. They got to declare race war in 20 to get the blacks to show up. That's what the George Floyd was about. But what they don't want is the blacks to get so fired up that they start pitchforking the white liberals. That's what's happening with Tom Steyer in California. Tom Steyer has stoked the racial fires for years, and now they've turned on him. Debbie Wasserman Schultz in Florida, with the redistricting, she's running in a seat that the black leadership has declared, this is a black seat. And she's moved over to run in that seat. And they're saying, get your white ass over there. You're not running this. You don't like black people. More power to them. More power to them. Let's call her a racist and shame her. Drive her out of the district. Racist white woman. Because she has pushed racism to get elected against Republicans her entire career. She was ahead of the DNC. They have pushed racism. The Clintons did it until they ran against Barack Obama in 2008. And they burned Bill Clinton trying to say to blacks, hey, I'm your guy, not Barack. And they about cast him out of the party over that. So back to Cornyn. Cornyn loses big. The establishment loses big. Big loss for them. Trump came out and endorsed Paxton late in the day. In fact, we were 2 days into the 5 days of early voting. And make no mistake, the margin of victory was affected by the Trump endorsement. There is no doubt. But I said it before and I'll say it again. Paxton would have won, just not as big. Paxton would have won without the Trump endorsement. And Paxton would have won even if Trump endorsed Cornyn, which Thune and McConnell and that group was all trying to get him to do. He did not realize the extent to which Paxton was popular in Texas and Cornyn is despised. And I think this is across the state. Look at what just happened in Louisiana. The sitting Republican Senator, Bill Cassidy, the establishment swamp creature, Bill Cassidy, did not even make the runoff. He did not even make one of the final two in the Senate runoff in Louisiana. Republican voters across the country, populist, nationalist, have had enough of the establishment. No more Jeb Bush. No more Liz Cheney. No more John Cornyn. No more John Thune. No more Lindsey Graham. Republican voters, when they are getting a shot, are voting against the establishment. 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
12: ABC News. I'm Dave Packard. A slow, methodical, and deliberate recovery effort to find the nine missing employees after a chemical explosion at a Washington State paper mill. ABC's Melissa Adon is in Longview, Washington, where it's believed 90,000 gallons of chemicals are still inside the collapsed tank.
13: The 900,000-gallon tank at the Nippon Dynawave Packaging Company was filled with deadly chemicals used to make paper when it ruptured early Tuesday. The tank crumpled, vehicles flipped and crushed.
14: The priority is ensuring responder safety.
15: The EPA is here on the ground in Longview investigating the potential impacts to the air and water quality.
12: New U.S. airstrikes in southern Iran. CENTCOM says Iranian attack drones were shot down and a drone base was targeted, a U.S. official calling the strikes measured, purely defensive, and intended to maintain the ceasefire. A Google engineer accused of making over $1 million using insider information to allegedly bet on what users would search.
16: Federal prosecutors say Michel Spagnuolo's job as a software engineer gave him access to confidential data showing the singer known as David would be Google's most searched person of 2025. They allege he then used that information to place a series of Google-related bets on Polymarket, a prediction market platform, under the name Alpha Raccoon. At the time that bet was placed, federal prosecutors say Polymarket assigned a near-zero probability to David being the number one searched person on Google this year.
12: ABC's Aaron Katursky. As Ebola spreads in Central Africa, the Trump administration reportedly seeking to set up a healthcare facility in Kenya to take in Americans who are exposed to the virus. But many Kenyans not happy about it. Nairobi resident Robert Kiberning.
17: Why do Americans think that their lives are so much important than the lives of Kenyans?
12: Multiple sources tell us the Justice Department's launching a criminal investigation into E. Jean Carroll, the former Elle magazine columnist, accused President Trump of sexual assault. This is ABC News.
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19: A second death from an alleged DUI crash in Shively has been reported. Yesterday afternoon, Louisville Metro Police announced a female victim who was among those struck while at a bus stop on Dixie Highway at Rockford Lane died from her injuries that were life-threatening when she was taken to the hospital. Kevin Moore, who's accused of running a red light, striking five people in total and killing 43-year-old Danielle Cortez, and now a second female, had his bond set at $1 million in court on Wednesday. He's facing multiple charges. A woman was found dead inside a Louisville Pleasure Ridge Park home overnight. Police responded to the 6900 block of Sky Blue Avenue around 1 o'clock Wednesday morning. They found the woman, who sustained blunt force injuries. WLKY reports it was her son who discovered her body and called 911. The LMPD homicide unit leads this investigation. I'm Lee Mowen.
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24: Out the door on your Thursday morning, a little fog and just an isolated shower, a thunderstorm left in the tank for many areas. We'll see that threat into the early part of the afternoon. Temperatures low 80s. A little more dry than anything else for the day on Friday. Temperatures coming down into the upper 70s. That isolated shower, a thunderstorm chance is with us, especially across southern Kentucky, into the start of the weekend. From the WKYT First Alert Weather Center, I'm meteorologist Chris Bailey.
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24: The state of Texas is holding its primary runoff elections today. The main contest to watch is the Republican race for U.S. Senate. Incumbent John Cornyn is fighting for his political survival against Texas Attorney General Ken Paxton.
31: I know Republican voters, and as I said earlier, really it's a question of who bothers to show up. If only the most radical people show up in the primary, then I think that's going to be a challenge. if we get a broad spectrum of Republican voters to turn out in the primary, I'm optimistic about the outcome.
0: Very early numbers coming in. You see a handful of counties reporting votes. Ken Paxton leading in all of them.
6: Beat Paxton here solidly in the preliminary. But again, looking at the early vote right here, Paxton's absolutely trouncing him.
0: The suburban establishment Republicans, business Republicans, do they stick with Cornyn? Or do enough of them listen to the president? Well, 45 to 38 a few weeks ago, Paxton on top, 59 to 41 at the moment.

I am so excited about our November midterms. Campaigning for Ken Paxton against cisgender Jimmy. James Talarico, low T Talarico, Talarico Obama, this weird, creepy little creature. Oh, it's going to be good. Now, you'll remember he became the nominee by defeating Jasmine Crockett. So the Democrats had they had quite the field this year. Yes, they did. Jasmine Crockett, she couldn't decide whether she was a fancy big firm lawyer, which is what she is again now that she's out. She has to go to work. Nobody will hire her. She can't understand why big firm lawyers don't want to hire her. But when she was campaigning, she was snapping them fingers and saying, "We gonna tell them rich people that we done come to town." But she didn't win, so I guess she won't be able to do that anymore. Now she wants to be one of those rich people. So cisgender Jimmy, the Democrat nominee for the Senate in Texas, the other name we came up with for him was Beto with a Bible, because he went to a Bible school, and so he quotes the Bible, which he thought was going to make him very well loved by Baptists, except he quotes the Bible to say things like, you know, the Virgin Mary could have taken a coat hanger and bludgeoned Jesus to death. She could have. She didn't. But she had a choice, you know. Women should have a choice. That's the way I read the Bible. She could have just bludgeoned Jesus to death because she could have a choice. So cisgender Jimmy was on MS Now with Larry O'Donnell when he was asked about the nicknames he's been given by Ken Paxton. In fairness,

0: to me, we've given him a few of these names as well that have taken on. He said there is a hunger for servant leaders. Yes, Bill Clinton used to say when people would say, hey, did you bunk Monica Lewinsky in the White House? Did you kill off this person? Did Hillary kill off that person? He'd say, you know, these questions don't feed a hungry child. Oh, Bill, these questions don't get a man a job. Oh, Bill, you got me. So we shouldn't ask him? All right, so here's what he said.
1: This politics of name-calling, of trolling and owning, that politics has a record low approval rating in this country, including in Texas. Those nicknames don't lower your grocery bills. They don't lower the price of gas. They don't lower the cost of housing and childcare and prescription drugs and insurance. It doesn't actually improve people's lives. And so I think in this election, what you're going to see is a deep hunger for servant leaders who are actually going to deliver for working Texans, going to make their lives easier and better and less stressful rather than enriching themselves and their billionaire mega donors.
0: I'll find that quote, but he is quoting Clinton to a T. When you criticize him over something he has said, and what he says is a reflection of what he will do. When you criticize him over, oh, you think there are six genders? Okay, six gender Jimmy. Calling me six gender Jimmy is not going to feed a hungry child. Making up nicknames for me just because I believe there's six genders, that's not going to solve problems. And people don't like it. They don't like it. Beto with the Bible is already laying the groundwork for his loss in November when he was on the Kami Kern Lima show. He called Texas, quote, the hardest state to vote. And he has a team of lawyers ready to contest the election. Oh, really? It's important to understand. The Democrats don't claim that we cheat because they believe we cheat. They claim we cheat to give space for them to cheat.
2: Do you worry about our elections being fair?
3: Yes, and I will say that we already have a lot of voter suppression in Texas. It's baked into our laws. I fought fiercely against many of those laws when they were coming through the legislature. And Texas is one of the hardest places to vote in the country as a result. It's why we see such low voter turnout in our state compared to other states. We're going to have to overcome that. We're going to have to out-organize, out-work, out-hustle that voter suppression if we're going to win. And I'm worried about suppression on top of those systems, shenanigans being played, intimidation at polling places. And it's why we have assembled a team of lawyers, including some volunteer lawyers, who are keeping a close eye on all of our elections. And if there's funny business, being able to respond quickly to preserve people's sacred God-given rights at the ballot box. But it's something we have to be on guard against. It means we're probably going to have to win by a little more than we would normally have to in a completely free and fair election. Mm-hmm. But I also don't want people to become defeatists about this. If you look back throughout American history, civil rights marchers, labor organizers, farm workers, they all were up against a rigged system. They all faced long odds, and they outworked, they out-hustled, they outsmarted the powers that be, and they were able to make progress and win. And so if they can do that, we can certainly do that against this stack deck.
0: You do it. You do it, six gender Jimmy. You fight. You go and you fight. Superhero six gender Jimmy Tallarico, we're all for you.
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0: Let's take a look at Lindsey Graham's South Carolina. But first, let's put it in the context of Indiana. Indiana chose not to redistrict, to remove the gerrymandering the Democrats had put into place. Trump pushed them to do so. They wouldn't do it. 7 of their 22, I believe it is, Republican state senators were up for re-election. Trump endorsed their opponents. 5 of those 7 lost their elections. Now we have it happening in South Carolina again. The Republican grassroots in South Carolina are furious that the state Senate refuses to move forward with redistricting, as a number of Republicans have joined with the Democrats to kill it off, just like they did in Indiana. The story from WJCL-TV in South Carolina.
1: The Senate rejected this plan today, effectively blocking the Trump-led push to redistrict in time for the 2026 midterms, with the intent to pick up a Republican seat in Congress. This development follows days of heated debate in the Senate after the plan cleared the South Carolina House on May 20th. This comes on the same day of the start of early voting in South Carolina for the upcoming June 9th primary. The plan would have set off a special primary in August under new district maps, and that could have shaped the outcome of this year's elections. During the debate, Democratic senators argued the change was coming too late, especially since early voting was already underway. Most Republicans supported the proposal, but some warned that moving too fast could backfire and might actually end up helping Democrats instead of Republicans. For now, the original maps will stay in place for the 2026 elections, but this rejection doesn't completely shut the door on the proposal. By rejecting it now, lawmakers have pushed it to the next legislative session, which means it could still affect future elections.
0: South Carolina is such a great state. And then you end up with Lindsey Graham as the senator, the slightly more effeminate version of John Cornyn. Meanwhile, Jim Clyburn, the corrupt congressman there who was the head of the Biden campaign, the man who was really the reason Biden won. Biden had to win South Carolina in 2020, and Clyburn delivered. Well, Clyburn was on with Roland Martin, the disgraced former anchor at CNN who now does sort of an independent broadcast that nobody watches, or I don't know if it's a broadcast or if it's just audio, I don't know. When Jim Clyburn said that a white Republican member was very concerned who they would get to replace a man of such great stature as Jim Clyburn, what will we do? A white Republican member, he said, not just a Republican. A white Republican. You see, everyone is concerned. What will America do without the leadership of Jim Clyburn?
2: Those of us who were there, who developed a certain amount of seniority and cachet and presence here in the Congress, are able to do things in the state that a brand new person would not be able to do. And as one white Republican said to me, who are we going to replace you with? Somebody who can't find the room where the Transportation Committee meets? When you sit there as a ranking member, and if Democrats were to take back the House, which so many people are predicting will occur, then the chairmanship of that transportation HUD committee that I will have will go to another state, and it would not be a southern state. And this is the kind of stuff that I would hope that these southern legislators would take a look at.
0: See, I had a white fella, a Republican, a white man there who said, boy, he said, boy, and his best foghorn leghorn, who's going? And this white Republican, he said, son, I say, son,
3: Who will replace the great Jim Clyburn in the Congress? I said, we need somebody can know where the transportation room is at, because if we're going to send somebody to the Congress, they're going to need to know where the committee room is at.
0: Well, Congressman, couldn't they just ask somebody, like, how, which is kind of how probably how you figured out?
3: Well, what I say, they, even the white folk worried, if there ain't no Jim Clyburn, how this country going to get by? What I'm saying, son. One more drink. What are we going to do if we ain't got, what will happen, you see, without Jim Clyburn? Even the white folk worried. You know what I'm saying? What I'm trying to say, even the white folk worried. If we don't have Jim Clyburn, I got people coming up to me and saying, Congressman Clyburn, how are we going to survive without you here, Congressman? You the only one around here know what's going on, what I'm saying. And so you the one running everything. You know, we don't know what to do. This country, nothing without you, Jim Clyburn. But we just hope and pray that you give you wisdom, because you're Jim Clyburn. You know what I mean? And I don't know what we'd do without you. You know what I'm saying? I don't know how we'll carry on without you. Meanwhile, Ketanji Brown Jackson has attacked her fellow justices over their handling of the Louisiana versus Calais case, saying that the court is doing something political. This is a woman who, talk about a lack of any jurisprudential philosophy. All she is a political hack. All she is a political hack. And Willie Brown's mattress, as Trump called her, Kamala Harris once called Jackson's dissents brilliant on the At Our Table podcast. Let's go to break with a little bit of Ketanji Brown Jackson. This is the august member of the Supreme Court, Miss Ketanji Brown Jackson.
4: A kind of paradigmatic example of this is something like the ADA. Congress passed the Americans with Disabilities Act against the backdrop of a world that was generally not accessible to people with disabilities. And so it was discriminatory in effect, because these folks were not able to access these buildings. And it didn't matter whether the person who built the building or the person who owned the building intended for them to be exclusionary. That's irrelevant. Congress said the facilities have to be made equally open to people with disabilities if readily possible. I guess I don't understand why that's not what's happening here. The idea in Section 2 is that we are responding to current day manifestations of past and present decisions that disadvantage minorities and make it so that they don't have equal access to the voting system, right? They're disabled.
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14: From ABC News, I'm Dave Packer. New U.S. airstrikes on Iran. CENTCOM says forces shot down four Iranian attack drones posing a threat to the Strait of Hormuz, as well as an Iranian ground station that was about to launch a fifth drone. This after Iran state media said it sent over a new proposal for a peace deal, but there's nothing in it about Iran's nuclear program, and it says Iran would continue to oversee the Strait of Hormuz. ABC's Rachel Scott asked President Trump about it during his Wednesday cabinet meeting.
15: Would you accept?
16: President Trump insists Iran is negotiating on fumes, rejecting the regime's demands to take control over the Strait of Hormuz in coordination with Oman.
17: Nobody's going to control it. We're going to watch over it. We'll watch over it, but nobody's going to control it.
16: The president even threatening that key U.S. ally in the Middle East.
17: Then Oman will behave just like everybody else, and we'll have to blow them up. They understand that. They'll be fine.
14: A delicate recovery effort to find nine missing employees after a deadly chemical tank rupture in Longview, Washington State at a paper mill. ABC's Melissa Adan is there.
18: The EPA is here on the ground in Longview investigating the potential impacts to the air and water quality. This as the National Guard has been activated and a federal investigation is underway as this recovery effort painfully continues.
14: Two people are confirmed dead. Homeland Security Secretary Mark Wayne Mullen says his department's considering cutting customs and border protection staffing at so-called sanctuary city airports.
19: This would include airports like JFK, LAX, San Francisco, Denver, some of the most major population centers. And this is just 2 weeks from the start of the World Cup when the country will see a massive influx of international travelers coming in. This would essentially stall any efforts to process people coming in from countries outside of the U.S.
14: ABC's Alex Mallon. Former U.S. Attorney General Pam Bondi revealing she's battling thyroid cancer. Bondi undergoing treatment. 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
20: A man facing murder and drunk driving charges after crashing into a Shively bus stop has pleaded not guilty. 45-year-old Kevin Moore was arraigned on Wednesday with his bond set at $1 million. Police say Moore crashed his pickup truck on Dixie Highway Monday evening, killing two women and critically injuring a third. Court documents show Moore admitted to drinking tequila before the crash, but told officers the accident was not his fault. A local Louisville landscaping business is working to rebuild after a devastating fire. Flames ripped through part of Zeppa's last week, damaging equipment and the company's popular event venue. Owners say community members and employees immediately jumped in to help with cleanup efforts. The company is continuing its landscaping operations while helping clients relocate booked events to alternate spaces in the area. I'm Travis Laird.
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27: Out the door on your Thursday morning, a little fog and just an isolated shower. A thunderstorm left in the tank for many areas. We'll see that threat into the early part of the afternoon. Temperatures low 80s. A little more dry than anything else for the day on Friday. Temperatures coming down into the upper 70s. That isolated shower, thunderstorm chance is with us, especially across southern Kentucky, into the start of the weekend. From the WKYT First Alert Weather Center, I'm meteorologist Chris Bailey.
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14: From ABC News, I'm Dave Packer. New U.S. airstrikes on Iran. SETCOM says forces shot down four Iranian attack drones posing a threat to the Strait of Hormuz, as well as an Iranian ground station that was about to launch a fifth drone. This after Iran state media said it sent over a new proposal for a peace deal, but there's nothing in it about Iran's nuclear program, and it says Iran would continue to oversee the Strait of Hormuz. ABC's Rachel Scott asked President Trump about it during his Wednesday cabinet meeting.
15: Would you accept? President Trump insists Iran is negotiating on fumes, rejecting the regime's demands to take control over the Strait of Hormuz in coordination with Oman.
16: Nobody's going to control it. We're going to watch over it. We'll watch over it, but nobody's going to control it.
15: The president even threatening that key U.S. ally in the Middle East.
16: Then Oman will behave just like everybody else, so we'll have to blow them up. They understand that. They'll be fine.
14: A delicate recovery effort to find nine missing employees after a deadly chemical tank rupture in Longview, Washington State at a paper mill. ABC's Melissa Adan is there.
17: The EPA is here on the ground in Longview investigating the potential impacts to the air and water quality. This as the National Guard has been activated and a federal investigation is underway as this recovery effort painfully continues.
14: Two people are confirmed dead. Homeland Security Secretary Mark Wayne Mullen says his department's considering cutting customs and border protection staffing at so-called sanctuary city airports.
18: This would include airports like JFK, LAX, San Francisco, Denver, some of the most major population centers. And this is just 2 weeks from the start of the World Cup when the country will see a massive influx of international travelers coming in. This would essentially stall any efforts to process people coming in from countries outside of the U.S.
14: ABC's Alex Mallon. Former U.S. Attorney General Pam Bondi revealing she's battling thyroid cancer. Bondi undergoing treatment. 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
20: A second death from an alleged DUI crash in Shively has been reported. Yesterday afternoon, Louisville Metro Police announced a female victim who was among those struck while at a bus stop on Dixie Highway at Rockford Lane died from her injuries that were life-threatening when she was taken to the hospital. Kevin Moore, who's accused of running a red light, striking five people in total and killing 43-year-old Danielle Cortez, and now a second female, had his bond set at $1 million in court on Wednesday. He's facing multiple charges. A woman was found dead inside a Louisville Pleasure Ridge Park home overnight. Police responded to the 6900 block of Sky Blue Avenue around 1 o'clock Wednesday morning. They found the woman, who sustained blunt force injuries. WLKY reports it was her son who discovered her body and called 911. The LMPD homicide unit leads this investigation. I'm Lee Mowen.
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25: Out the door on your Thursday morning, a little fog and just an isolated shower, a thunderstorm left in the tank for many areas. We'll see that threat into the early part of the afternoon. Temperatures low 80s. A little more dry than anything else for the day on Friday. Temperatures coming down into the upper 70s. That isolated shower, thunderstorm chance is with us, especially across southern Kentucky, into the start of the weekend. From the WKYT First Alert Weather Center, I'm meteorologist Chris Bailey.
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14: From ABC News, I'm Dave Packer. Iran, according to state media, has sent over a memorandum on the terms of any potential peace deal with the U.S. But the memorandum doesn't mention anything about Iran's nuclear program. The document also states that Iran would continue to oversee the Strait of Hormuz. Reaction from the White House.
15: President Trump pushed back on Iran, claiming it would control traffic in the Strait of Hormuz, saying Wednesday,
16: international waters. Nobody's going to control it. We're going to watch over it. We'll watch over it, but nobody's going to control it.
15: Iranian state media reported on a draft of a deal between the U.S. and Iran that would give Iran control over the strait in coordination with Oman, the president later threatening that regional ally.
16: Oman will behave just like everybody else, so we'll have to blow them up. They understand that. They'll be fine.
15: Karen Travers, ABC News, the White House.
14: A soaring number of Ebola cases in Central Africa. Here at home, the U.S. designating four airports to take passengers from the region. ABC's Faith Abube.
17: An internal email obtained by ABC News shows acting CDC director Dr. Jay Bhattacharya urging employees to volunteer to screen Americans returning from Ebola hot zones for possible signs of the virus. The U.S. is one of several countries tightening travel restrictions amid the rapidly growing outbreak.
14: The recovery for victims in the deadly factory accident in Washington state continues. Nine people remain unaccounted for after a massive chemical tank holding a highly corrosive liquid imploded and collapsed Tuesday. Washington State Governor Bob Ferguson.
18: We're bracing ourselves for this being the deadliest industrial tragedy in modern Washington state history.
14: Two people are confirmed dead. The Justice Department has launched a criminal investigation into E. Jean Carroll, the former magazine columnist who accused President Trump of sexual assault, according to multiple sources familiar with the matter. Ms. Carroll won a $5 million civil judgment, which the president asked the Supreme Court to overturn last November. 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
19: A man facing murder and drunk driving charges after crashing into a Shively bus stop has pleaded not guilty. 45-year-old Kevin Moore was arraigned on Wednesday with his bond set at $1 million. Police say Moore crashed his pickup truck on Dixie Highway Monday evening, killing two women and critically injuring a third. Court documents show Moore admitted to drinking tequila before the crash, but told officers the accident was not his fault. A local Louisville landscaping business is working to rebuild after a devastating fire. Flames ripped through part of Zeppa's last week, damaging equipment and the company's popular event venue. Owners say community members and employees immediately jumped in to help with cleanup efforts. The company is continuing its landscaping operations while helping clients relocate booked events to alternate spaces in the area. I'm Travis Laird.
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22: Out the door on your Thursday morning, a little fog and just an isolated shower. A thunderstorm left in the tank for many areas. We'll see that threat into the early part of the afternoon. Temperatures low 80s. A little more dry than anything else for the day on Friday. Temperatures coming down into the upper 70s. That isolated shower, thunderstorm chance is with us, especially across southern Kentucky, into the start of the weekend. From the WKYT First Alert Weather Center, I'm meteorologist Chris Bailey.
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0: Looking for the truth?
1: Many areas will see that threat into the early part of the afternoon. Temperatures low 80s. A little more dry than anything else for the day on Friday. Temperatures coming down into the upper 70s. That isolated shower thunderstorm chance is with us, especially across southern Kentucky, into the start of the weekend. From the WKYT First Alert Weather Center, I'm meteorologist Chris Bailey.
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10: ABC News, I'm Dave Packer. Growing fears that the Ebola outbreak in Africa could become the deadliest outbreak on record. More than 200 people so far have died. The World Health Organization's Dr. Chikwe Uhikwezu.
11: This particular Bundibugyo strain of the Ebola virus, you know, presents slightly atypically from the other strains.
10: The Trump administration said Americans exposed will be sent to a health facility in Kenya. Search and recovery into the night in Washington State for 9 missing employees after thousands of gallons of a caustic chemical were unleashed in a tank rupture. 2 deaths have been confirmed. Officials say the U.S. carried out new airstrikes in southern Iran, shooting down attack drones that posed a threat around the Strait of Hormuz and then a ground control site. Los Angeles court has sentenced Matthew Perry's former assistant to 3 years and 5 months in federal prison. Kenneth Imwamsa was the last of 5 people charged in connection with the actor's 2023 overdose death. This is ABC News.
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13: From ABC News, I'm Dave Packer. Growing fears that the Ebola outbreak in Africa could become the deadliest outbreak on record. More than 200 people so far have died. The World Health Organization's Dr. Chikwe Ihezuo.
14: This particular Bundibugyo strain of the Ebola virus, you know, presents slightly atypically from the other strains.
13: President Trump has vowed to keep the outbreak away from the United States.
15: The White House saying Americans exposed to the virus in the DRC will be sent to a health facility in Kenya for monitoring instead of being flown back to the U.S. But the Union for the U.S. Foreign Service pushing back, calling the decision a stark departure from prior outbreaks where Americans were repatriated and monitored at specialized U.S. treatment facilities.
13: ABC's Faith Abube. Search and recovery into the night in Washington state for 9 missing employees after thousands of gallons of a caustic chemical were unleashed in a tank rupture. Crystal Moldenauer lives nearby.
16: Everybody that's being affected by this are literally living my deepest, darkest, worst fear.
13: 2 deaths have been confirmed. Officials say the U.S. carried out new airstrikes in southern Iran, shooting down attack drones that posed a threat around the Strait of Hormuz and then a ground control site. President Trump says an Iranian peace plan that would have them retain control of the Strait of Hormuz is unacceptable.
17: Iran is very much intent. They want very much to make a deal. So far, they haven't gotten there. We're not satisfied with it, but we will be. We will be either that or we'll have to just finish the job.
13: The personal assistant to Friendstar Matthew Perry is the 5th and final defendant involved in Perry's 2023 death to learn of his prison sentence. Outside of court, an attorney for Kenneth Imwasa said that he regrets not telling Perry no when Perry told him to repeatedly inject him with ketamine, including the fatal dose the day that Perry died in 2023. 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
18: London Mayor Randall Weddle is facing a new lawsuit. The American Express National Bank seeks over $713,000 against Weddle and his company, BC Recycling LLC, for defaulting on payments on a business gold card. Despite the request, American Express say the two defendants failed to satisfy their debt. Debt collection law firms Wicker and Associates are seeking the unpaid balance plus any court costs. guilty of manslaughter and 25 years in prison without parole. That's the verdict and sentence for Ronnie Webb, the suspect accused of fatally shooting his nephew, Nicholas Webb, over 2 years ago in Letcher County. It began as a physical altercation in UZ that ended with the shooting. The jury also found Ronnie guilty of being a persistent felony offender, which took parole off the table. Ronnie Webb, however, avoided a guilty verdict on the murder charge. I'm Lee Mowen.
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20: Out the door on your Thursday morning, a little fog and just an isolated shower. A thunderstorm left in the tank for many areas. We'll see that threat into the early part of the afternoon. Temperatures low 80s. A little more dry than anything else for the day on Friday. Temperatures coming down into the upper 70s. That isolated shower thunderstorm chance is with us, especially across southern Kentucky, into the start of the weekend. From the WKYT First Alert Weather Center, I'm meteorologist Chris Bailey.
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1: Tank for many areas. We'll see that threat into the early part of the afternoon. Temperatures low 80s. A little more dry than anything else for the day on Friday. Temperatures coming down into the upper 70s. That isolated shower, thunderstorm chances with us, especially across southern Kentucky, into the start of the weekend. From the WKYT First Alert Weather Center, I'm meteorologist Chris Bailey.
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15: ABC News, I'm Dave Packer. Iran, according to state media, has sent over a memorandum on the terms of any potential peace deal with the U.S. Nothing in it about Iran's nuclear program, and it says Iran would continue to oversee the Strait of Hormuz. The White House calls it a fabrication. Reaction from President Trump.
16: They're negotiating on fumes. But we'll see what happens. Maybe we have to go back and finish it. Maybe we don't.
15: Growing fears that the Ebola outbreak in Africa could become the deadliest outbreak on record. More than 200 people have died so far. An ongoing recovery for victims in the deadly factory accident in Washington State. 9 people remain unaccounted for after a massive chemical tank holding a highly corrosive liquid imploded and collapsed Tuesday. 2 people are confirmed dead. The Justice Department has launched a criminal investigation into E. Jean Carroll, the former magazine columnist who accused President Trump of sexual assault, that according to multiple sources familiar with the matter. This is ABC News.
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1: With a little bit of fog across the board, but by the second half of your day, not only are our skies much calmer, our temperatures are going to surge into the low end of the 80s. We've got a typical summer-like sizzle for our afternoon today. And for the first time in the past few days, we've got drier skies. There's a few chances headed into the weekend, but enjoy this break while we have it. For WKYT, I'm First Alert Meteorologist Alexa Minton.
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13: ABC News, I'm Sherry Preston. Kuwait says it has been targeted with a missile and drone attack. The U.S. for the second time this week, also striking southern Iran. Another challenge to the shaky ceasefire in the war that is now 3 months old. At least 16 students killed in an overnight fire at a girls' boarding school in Kenya. Nearly 80 other people were hurt. The Ebola outbreak in Central Africa could become the deadliest on record. The U.S. says it will send Americans who have been in the region to Kenya for monitoring and treatment before they're allowed to enter the United States. The death toll now two in that chemical tank implosion in Washington State. ABC's Melissa Adan is nearby.
14: The EPA is here on the ground in Longview investigating the potential impact to the air and water quality. This, as the National Guard has been activated and a federal investigation is underway as this recovery effort painfully continues.
13: Nine people still missing. This is ABC News.
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18: I'm Elizabeth MacDonald, and this is the Fox Business Report.
19: A choppy trading session on Wednesday with stocks ending higher in the Dow, NASDAQ, and S&P 500, all eking out record closes as investors await Middle East peace progress and as the AI rally takes a pause. Memory chip makers, which have surged of late, pulled back. However, shares of Micron Technology rose 3.5%. Kenny Pulcari, senior market strategist at Sladestone Wealth, advises not to go after the high-flying stocks of late.
20: I do think maybe the S&P is a little bit stretched. We're making new highs after new high after new high, so I'd be a little bit cautious in chasing some of the names that are outperforming, but there certainly is plenty of opportunities in other parts of the market.
19: The Dow up 183 points, the NASDAQ higher by 19, S&P 500 up a point. This morning, key inflation data will be released. April's Personal Consumption Expenditures Price Index. That's your Fox Business Report. I'm Hillary Barsky, invested in you.

0: Welcome back in. Clay and Buck rolling through the Thursday edition of the program. We got a couple of different callers who want to weigh in. I'll hit those. Top of the next hour, by the way, we're going to be joined by Senator Eric Schmidt of Missouri. We've got Ann Coulter in the third hour along with Harmeet Dillon. So just FYI as we progress throughout the program. John in Florida, what you got for me?
1: Thanks for having me. The reason a lot of these parents are charged in these gun crimes is because the majority of these firearms are stolen in either vehicle burglaries or residential burglaries. And some of them are stolen and not reported stolen because the owners of the firearms don't know their serial numbers.
0: Yeah, that's a good point, John. But what I'm saying is if you've got a 16-year-old and they are engaging in violent behavior with multiple firearms, let's say you've been, because a lot of times these kids are getting arrested multiple times, should parents, should guardians be held responsible if their kids engage in violent behavior with firearms as minors? That's the question I'm asking. In Michigan and Georgia, we had parents charged and prosecuted. If we're trying to change things, Buck, again, there's only two ways to change behavior. One, get the kids not to do it, okay? And that would be ideal because they have individual responsibility for their own actions and their own decisions. The other one is get parents to be aware that they're going to be held responsible if their kids engage in this behavior. That, to me, seems to be the only two real ways to solve this if we want this violent behavior from teenagers to become less common.
2: VIP email from Bob. Buck, I agree with your assessment of the Iran deal. Spot on. They're playing a waiting game. It's frustrating to think public opinion is managing our war effort. Keep up the great work. Well, Bob, clearly, if you agree with me, I agree with you, and I think that's astute. And I hope I'm wrong on this, but we'll see.
0: Up next, talking to Senator Eric Schmidt from Missouri will join us. Thanks for hanging.
3: Speaking truth and having fun. Clay Travis and Buck Sexton. Lexington's home of the Kentucky Wildcats is 630 WLAP.
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5: 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Is this a moment to look beyond the U.S.?
6: Monica, fair question. 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Many investors have the vast majority, sometimes virtually all of their stocks allocated to U.S. companies, often without realizing it. We call that home country bias, favoring what feels familiar. But long-term strategic allocations can include exposure to international developed markets with a smaller slice in emerging markets. This isn't a tactical call against the U.S. It's guidance to build a strategic allocation if your portfolio has drifted heavily.
5: So what's the case for doing this now? 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
6: 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International developed and emerging markets have lower valuations, meaning paying less per dollar of earnings abroad. 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
17: From ABC News, I'm Michelle Franzen. More Americans filed for first-time jobless claims last week. ABC's Jim Ryan has more on the latest figures from the Labor Department.
18: About 215,000 claims for state jobless benefits were filed in the week leading up to May 23rd. That's 5,000 more than the previous week and slightly above analysts' expectations. On the upside, the number of initial filings and continuing claims are well below last year's level, suggesting a low number of layoffs.
17: The U.S. economy facing headwinds due to the war with Iran and continued blockade of the Strait of Hormuz, inflation at a three-year high. ABC's Rebecca Jarvis says a new report by the New York Fed highlights what analysts call a K-shaped economy.
19: Some of the financial pain is masked by the growing wealth in this country, which is brought on by a booming stock market and increasing home values. Those Americans who own stocks and homes, they feel richer and they're spending still, and that's propping up the economy, while millions of Americans are struggling just to afford food after years of inflation and now those rising gas prices.
17: The U.S. announced new sanctions on Iran, each side accusing the other of violating the ceasefire deal, including targeting Kuwait. ABC's Karen Travers has more.
20: The military is calling this an egregious ceasefire violation. So a big question now is, how does this impact the potential for negotiations, given that lack of urgency we heard from the president yesterday?
17: In Washington state, recovery efforts continuing for nine paper mill workers unaccounted for following a chemical tank rupture, two already confirmed dead. At this point, the EPA is on the ground. They're testing the air quality and they're testing the water quality. So far, they have not come up with any threats to the area and any threats to the community. Testing still underway, and the EPA officials are concerned because there could always be a possibility of threat of something leaking out to the public. 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
21: An 18-year-old suspect accused of murdering two people during a Kentucky bank robbery has pleaded not guilty. Raylan Weaver was arraigned in federal court in Lexington on Wednesday to face charges for the April deadly holdup at a U.S. bank in Berea. A judge has set a trial date for July, but proceedings could be delayed if the U.S. Attorney General decides to pursue the death penalty in the case. A suspended high school basketball coach in Scott County is facing a new lawsuit alleging sexual abuse. Two students are suing Sean Woods for allegedly touching them inappropriately and inviting them to drink. The complaint also targets district leaders and the superintendent, accusing them of ignoring multiple warning signs and failing to report the misconduct to police. The students say they were ultimately forced to transfer schools. I'm Travis Laird.
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1: For your First Alert forecast today, we are tracking a cooler and calmer morning start with a little bit of fog across the board. But by the second half of your day, not only are our skies much calmer, our temperatures are going to surge into the low end of the 80s. We've got a typical summer-like sizzle for our afternoon today. And for the first time in the past few days, we've got drier skies. There's a few chances headed into the weekend, but enjoy this break while we have it. For WKYT, I'm First Alert meteorologist Alexa Minton.
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17: 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A black man from the projects comes forward with information about the case.
19: He says the police are his friends.
17: But out of nowhere, he goes from star witness to prime suspect.
19: And then that's it. They turn on him.
17: 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Lee Harris is sentenced to 90 years.
20: I get 90 years for killing somebody I have never seen.
17: Behind bars, Lee finds an unlikely ally in his cellie, Robert. The pair are like chalk and cheese. There's no way their paths would ever cross on the outside. But as a fellow inmate, Robert sees through the lies and vows to do the unthinkable. Clear Lee's name.
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0: Welcome back in. Encourage you, as always, go subscribe to the podcast. Our thanks to Senator Eric Schmidt and Coulter Harmeet Dillon. We'll have some fun tomorrow with a couple of different stories that are circulating. Jill Biden says she thought Joe Biden had a stroke in a CBS interview. And I just saw that the New York Times, its lead story, is that Democrats are furious now at Dr. Jill Biden for bringing this story back up. I did want to hit a couple of things. One, Buck, this is Ken Paxton's campaign ad against Tallarico. It has now been released. This is Texas. This is not. I encourage you guys to watch it, but listen to this. Cut 24.
1: This is Texas. This is not.
2: There are many more than two biological sexes. In fact, there are six.
1: This is Texas. This is not.
3: The American flag is such a complicated symbol for most of us.
1: This is Texas. This is not.
4: They're going to call me a radical leftist.
1: This is Texas. This is not.
5: Something that you love that's not family or friends.
6: I love, and just say this because it's on my mind, the trans children.
1: This is Texas. This is not.
7: Our southern border should be like our front porch. There should be a giant welcome mat out front.
1: This is Texas. This is not.
8: It is now existential that we try to reduce our meat consumption. I am proud to say that our campaign has officially become a non-meat campaign.
1: This is Texas. This is not.
9: I don't think you can win a Senate race in Texas if you're a vegan. Whether that's fair or not, I don't think, by the way, I think it's fair, but I don't think you can. I don't think you can. I just think people are like, what? What do you mean?
0: He is just so out of touch. I think that you're going to see Democrats start to run from this. I think Graham Plattner, they know that they need to appeal to men better, but they don't know how to do it. And they end up picking people that are even worse than if they just picked. Look, they're trying to fix a problem that they don't have the key for. And so they end up making it worse, which is like me trying to fix something that's broken at the house. Right. Sometimes you just have to say, hey, we don't have the key for this. Let's find somebody else.
9: I mean, James Tallarico is kind of a lesbian communist view of a Texas preacher. You know what I'm saying? Like, it makes no sense.
0: Totally.
9: Good email here,
0: by the way. This is from one of our listeners, Horace, 73-year-old. Let's see. He says, 73% of black kids. We were talking about kids misbehaving. A lot of interesting comments on that, by the way. 73% of black kids born out of wedlock. Since most black fathers are not around, these kids, these are his words.
9: Wait, why are you skipping the best? The best part is he says, Clay and Buck, I love your show. I'm a black Republican conservative. We got to give the context here. I thought I said that at the top,
0: black conservative. Did I not? I was trying Maybe to, it's a long email. So I wanted to get to the, he says, this is from the Reverend James Lee Patterson. 73% black kids born out of wedlock. Since most black fathers are not around, these kids never develop respect for authority. In fact, they grow to hate the impatience and pressure their mothers put on them. There's some interesting stats from, this is the author of Do Fathers Matter? When dads are absent during mother's pregnancy, baby more likely to be born prematurely, baby four times as likely to die in the first year. If the man is depressed, the child is eight times as likely to have behavioral problems, 36 times as likely to have difficulty getting along. Kids with dads around, less likely to become bullies. God bless you. God bless America. I just think this is a conversation we should have more. You're a dad now. I've been a dad for 18 years. I've got a kid graduating from high school today. So I'm headed to that ceremony here in a little bit. You talked about it yesterday. We've talked about it a lot. I don't think it's coincidental that pop culture has written dads largely out of the family experience, and that as a result, families without father figures present, kids do worse. And Buck, the data actually reflects girls do better without dads present in the household. Boys do far worse, which is kind of fascinating. Girls, because I think they see the mom as a strong maternal figure and do better. Boys don't have a parental role model as much.
9: Wait, better than both worse. Parents in the home?
0: No. But if you have a single parent household, girls do better in single parent households.
9: Oh, it's better off
0: households.
9: If you're a girl with the mom than a boy. Yeah, of course. Yeah, that makes sense.
0: The data is actually
9: having two parents.
0: Well, yeah, totally. But dads who were involved. And I think it's a conversation that people are afraid to have because to that point, 73% of black kids are born in households without a dad present. When we come back tomorrow, Jill Biden also, Buck's fired up about this, dining options without kids present. 75% are in favor of it.
9: Injected into my veins. We'll talk about this.
10: Speaking truth and having fun. 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This is the home of the Wildcats. 630 WLAP.
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21: From ABC News, I'm Michelle Franzen. Escalating tensions between the U.S. and Iran giving way to a possible draft agreement. American and Iranian negotiators believe they have a template to formally extend the ceasefire and gradually open the Strait of Hormuz. But the possible deal still has to be approved by President Trump and Iran's leader. Treasury Secretary Scott Bessent at today's White House briefing says any possible deal still faces hurdles.
22: It is a multifaceted agreement, and nothing is going to be on the table until we see the Strait of Hormuz open and the Iranians agree that they have to turn over the the highly enriched uranium and that they can't have a nuclear program.
21: Besant also says Iran is facing new U.S. sanctions. In Colorado today, the Air Force Academy in Colorado Springs holding its commencement for the 2026 cadets.
2: Madison Marie
21: Vice President J.D. Vance delivering remarks congratulating the military graduates and also urging them to adapt to changes, he says, brought on by artificial intelligence.
3: AI will inevitably change warfare. And of course, as you've learned over the last 4 years, it already has.
21: Millions of young graduates across the country, meantime, could be facing a scarcity of jobs, and some are blaming AI.
4: The unemployment rate for recent college graduates is 5.6%, notably higher than the overall unemployment rate of 4.2%, says New York Federal Reserve data. 4 years ago, the rates for the two groups were nearly identical. This says some tech leaders warn that artificial intelligence could eliminate many low-level positions often taken by recent grads. Anthropic's chief, whose company operates an AI model called Claude, said last year the technology could cut U.S. entry-level jobs in half by 2030.
21: ABC's Chuck Sievertson. Major League Baseball owners reportedly formally proposing a salary cap for players, a first since baseball's 1994 strike. 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
24: Kentucky State University has shut down its main campus today after a reported safety threat. Joan Lincoln is following the story.
25: Kentucky State University in Frankfort closed its main campus immediately Thursday following a warning from law enforcement about a potential threat to campus safety. University officials ordered students, faculty, and staff to leave campus calmly and avoid the area until further notice. Police say the closure was done out of an abundance of caution and no injuries have been reported. Classes and on-campus operations are suspended while the investigation continues. Updates are being shared through official university alerts. I'm Joe Lincoln.
24: And jury deliberations are underway in the sentencing of Shannon Gilday, convicted in the 2022 home invasion that killed Jordan Morgan in Richmond. Jurors will recommend whether Gilday faces death, life in prison, or a lesser sentence. I'm Scott Hooper.
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30: For your First Alert forecast today, we are tracking a cooler and calmer morning start
0: with a little bit of fog across the board. But by the second half of your day, not only are our skies much calmer, our temperatures are going to surge into the low end of the 80s. We've got a typical summer-like sizzle for our afternoon today. And for the first time in the past few days, we've got drier skies. There's a few chances headed into the weekend, but enjoy this break while we have it. For WKYT, I'm First Alert Meteorologist Alexa Minton.
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12: What's shaking, fellow sports fans? It's Andy West. Let's take a look back on this day in sports history, May 28th. We'll start off in 1946 and the first night game ever played at Yankee Stadium. The Yankees lost to the Washington Senators 2-1 in front of 49,917 fans. Jumping ahead, today in 2006, Barry Bonds passes Babe Ruth on the all-time home run list as he hits the 715th home run of his major league career. An amazing feat, but his stunning stats will always be tarnished by his alleged use of performance-enhancing drugs. And today in 2016, Klay Thompson makes a playoff record 11 three-pointers, scores 41 points, and the defending champion Golden State Warriors force a seventh game in the Western Conference Finals with a 108-101 victory over the Oklahoma City Thunder. They'd win Game 7 to move on to the finals.
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11: A quiet residential neighborhood erupts in chaos. Carmine Galante, the feared boss of the Bonanno crime family, lies dead, his cigar still clutched between his teeth.
12: Masked men walked into Joe and Mary's luncheonette in Brooklyn today and gunned down Carmine Galante, a man believed to be the most powerful mafia chieftain in the country.
11: The execution sent shockwaves through the criminal underworld and set the stage for one of the most pivotal criminal cases in New York City history. From the minds behind the acclaimed television series comes Law and Order: Criminal Justice System. This isn't a scripted drama. These are real stories told by the people who have lived them.
13: My father should have been a dead man.
11: For decades, the mafia had New York City in a stranglehold, with law enforcement seemingly powerless to intervene. But the murder of Carmine Galante marked the beginning of the end. Discover how a group of young prosecutors took on the mafia, and with the help of law enforcement, brought down its most powerful figures. I'm Anasika Nicolazzi. And from Wolf Entertainment and iHeart Podcasts, this is Law & Order Criminal Justice System.
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15: From ABC News, I'm Michelle Franzen. A possible draft to extend the ceasefire between the U.S. and Iran has been reached, along with reopening the Strait of Hormuz. But final approval by President Trump and Iran's leader is still needed. That according to Treasury Secretary Scott Bessent at today's briefing.
16: Everything depends on what the president wants to do. And President Trump is not going to make a bad deal for the American people, for the U.S.
15: The continued blockade driving up oil and gas prices for weeks. The Commerce Department figures show inflation is up 3.8% from this time last year. A separate report finding more Americans are going hungry now at the height of the pandemic. ABC's Rebecca Jarvis has details.
17: This new report from the New York Fed shows what they call a remarkable rise in food insecurity, especially among those living paycheck to paycheck. And it's especially troubling because it impacts those with young children. Between late 2025 and early 2026, there was a sharp rise in households reporting that they had to skip meals, use food banks, and rely on SNAP benefits or dip into savings to cover their groceries, which are now 2.9% more expensive than a year ago.
15: New details about a CIA official's arrest who's arrested and accused of defrauding the government. ABC's Olivia Rubin says the case involves the discovery of gold bars and questions about this past.
18: $40 million worth of gold bars were found inside the home of a former senior CIA official who's now accused of lying about his past. Federal agents say they raided the Virginia home of David Rush and uncovered more than 300 gold bars, along with millions of dollars in cash and dozens of luxury watches. Court documents describe Rush as a, quote, former senior executive service level employee with a top secret security clearance.
15: ABC's Olivia Rubin. On Wall Street today, stocks ending up. 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
20: With continuing team coverage, I'm Amber Philpott from WKYT News. An all clear has been given after a threat at Kentucky State University. Around 11 this morning, school officials told everyone to leave the main campus and not to come back until further notice. It was done out of an abundance of caution after concerning messages were sent to Frankfort police. Officers swept the campus and have given the all clear. But KSU says campus will remain virtual. Jurors in the sentencing phase for a man convicted of a deadly home invasion in Madison County are deliberating at this hour on his fate. Last week, Shannon Gilday was found guilty but mentally ill for shooting and killing Jordan Morgan inside her father's Madison County home 4 years ago. They have a number of possible sentences to deliberate, including the death penalty. Lexington police say a car hit an art installation near downtown Lexington this morning. Police say they responded to the 500 block of East 3rd Street just before 9. That's near Manchester Coffee Company. Police told us there were no injuries, but fire crews say the driver did have minor injuries. Amber Philpott, WKYT News for News Radio 630 WLAP.
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21: There's a crash at Garden Springs and Tamarack. That's an injury collision. Looks like the firefighters are on the scene there. Also one at Leestown and Dolan. That is a non-injury. One lane of outbound Leestown is blocked. I-64 westbound. If you're headed toward Midway, you're going to be down to one lane at a point there, and it's going to cause a little bottleneck. Backup's about 15 to 20 minutes at least to getting through there. That's westbound 64 approaching the 65. 422-8727 is the Right Way Auto Glass traffic tip line. Officer Don with Skywatch Traffic.
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32: Beautiful weather out there this evening and a cooler night ahead. Low 50s out the door on your Friday. Could be a little patchy fog. Rest of your Friday looks absolutely gorgeous. Temperature 75 to 80 with a mix of sun and some clouds around. More dry than anything else heading into the weekend. With daytime highs for your Saturday and Sunday generally into the mid and upper 70s. We'll hang on to those 70s into early June next week. From the WKYT First Alert Weather Center, I'm meteorologist Chris Bailey.
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6: Hey there, I'm Jason Alexander, and this is my dear friend, Peter Tilden.
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7: 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How about that?
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That's going to wrap things up for today. Hannity tonight, 9 Eastern, on the Fox News Channel. My great Governor Ron DeSantis, Free State of Florida, Joe Concha, the one and only Victor Davis Hanson, Ari Fleischer, Tudor Dixon, Riley Gaines, Brianna Lyman hits the streets for the Hannity Show. Set your DVR. You're not going to want to miss it. 9 Eastern on Fox. We'll see you tonight. Back here tomorrow. Thank you for making this show possible.

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11: 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Pandora was still trying to be kind of like radio in a way. 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
30: Welcome to the Big Blue Insider. Dick Gabriel with you here in the garage on a Thursday edition of our program. Just ahead of the weekend, which of course will include the Kentucky baseball Wildcats in the NCAA tournament. We open up tomorrow at noon against Wake Forest. It's a game you will hear right here on 630 WLAP. I will be there in Morgantown. And full disclosure, my dad went to West Virginia U. I grew up a Mountaineers fan, as well as UK and U of L, but really the first time I can think of a school that I maybe rooted for or had any interest in was WVU because of my dad and because Jerry West was on the Wheaties box and stuff like that. So anyhow, it's going to be fun. I've been up there once before, not for a game. I was passing through and I stayed in Morgantown one night, but this ought to be interesting. And we'll do the show tomorrow night from Morgantown after the Wildcats game. It's double Elim. So win or lose, Kentucky plays again on Saturday. The difference is if they win, they only play once on Saturday. If they lose, they play twice on Saturday. And Kentucky's played in three super regionals under Nick Mangione. And to get to two of them, they had to come out of the loser's bracket in the regional. One of them, of course, his first year, 2017, you might remember that we had all that rain that one night, and the whole entire, it seemed like, athletic department pitched in with towels to help wipe off seats and things like that. But Kentucky, and there was a double rainbow over Cliff Hagin Stadium. But, yeah, they got it done that year. And then a couple of years ago, they had to win twice. Now, the years they went to the World Series, they did not have to come out of what they call the elimination bracket. It's the loser's bracket. So anyhow, Kentucky baseball coming up. We'll talk a lot about that in hour number two. But we're going to spend a lot of time here in hour number one talking about what's happening elsewhere, including, and first and foremost, Milan Momcilovic, or Momcilovic, I've heard it two different ways. His decision late last night, not that late, but late, to return to college basketball. And now, of course, Kentucky is in the Momcilovic sweepstakes, as some are calling it. And allegedly, the teams involved are Kentucky, Louisville, Arizona, St. John's. I can't swear to that, but that's what I've read, like a lot of you have. I did read earlier today that St. John's has backed out, and it could be because Patino got a transfer from Baylor. It's all about money, and then why not? I mean, I don't blame the kid, because he can make more over the next season, and he says he will not play two. He could conceivably play two seasons if they pass this 5-for-5 rule, but he said this at the combine, I'm only going back to college for one more year. And he spoke openly and frankly about the fact that he knows what schools need what type of player. He knows all about who's got how much money. He's very savvy. And, of course, he's got representation, which, of course, he's going to have. He's rated the number two player in the transfer portal after he averaged 17 points and 3 rebounds for Iowa State, which was when it beat Kentucky last year in the tournament, a 2 seed. You know, he's 6'8", had 136 3-pointers that led the nation, and may be the best shooter in the country, but he does have some drawbacks to his game, which is likely why, of course, he could not get any kind of guarantee about where he's going to go if he would go in the first round from the NBA. There are questions about his offensive rebounding, his defense, his handle. Can he do anything besides shoot as a spot-up shooter? So he gets a chance to work on all of that stuff, just as Antonio Reeves did for Kentucky a couple of years ago. So will he be a Wildcat? Will he be a Cardinal? And a Wildcat, he could be an Arizona Wildcat. And despite the fact that St. John's was on all the lists I read about potential suitors for this kid, reportedly St. John's has backed away. Rick Pitino just got another player, Tunde Yusufu of Baylor, has decided to come back to college, pulled his name out of the draft, potential first-round pick, but committed to St. John's. That's according to his agency, what they told ESPN. So Pitino gets another one. Thank you, Mike Rapoli. He, of course, is the businessman, entrepreneur, St. John's grad who bankrolls the St. John's basketball team. You can see him at St. John's game sitting right behind Pitino's bench. If you don't know the guy, he's also the owner of really good racehorses and has a couple of times had the Derby favorite. But he co-founded Glaceau, which is the maker of vitamin water, sold it to Coca-Cola for $4.1 billion, okay? Then he creates Body Armor Super Drink, a sports drink manufacturer, also sold to Coca-Cola for $5.6 billion. $1,000. He's a kid from Queens in New York City. Went to St. John's, got a degree in sports administration, still lives on Long Island. I would imagine he has a pretty decent home. Doesn't sleep a lot. High energy guy, as you might expect. Out of college, got into the beverage business, joined Crystal Geyser Water Company as VP of sales, co-founded energy brands, commonly known as Glacier, which produced the vitamin water, and started that enhanced water beverage business. I don't even know if it's real, if it's a thing. I don't hear anybody swearing by it, but I guess they buy a lot of it, because Coca-Cola certainly jumped on board. And after he had sold those companies, he joined Pirates Booty as chairman of the board. This was about 15 years ago. Helped that company grow 300% in less than 5 years. And 4 years later, Pirate Brands sold for $195 million to B&G Foods. That's part of the background of Mike Rapoli. And he and Patino were boys, right? So at least for now, as we speak and things can change, it looks as though Mark Pope, and the other coaches as well, but Mark Pope specifically, will not have to knock heads with his former coach for this kid from Iowa State. Why does he want to come to Kentucky? Well, Mark Pope is really good at drawing up an offense that creates open shots for big shooters. I know that was a problem last year, but think about Kobe Brea. Think about Jackson Robinson before he got hurt. Those guys absolutely thrived under the Mark Pope offense that was at its best before our eyes during his first season. Now he's got Alex Wilkins, Zoom Diallo. He's also got Cam Williams, who could play on the other side of the floor to help loosen things up. Plus, Malachi Moreno's coming back. That would certainly be huge. And if Momcilovic comes to Kentucky, it will immediately vault the Wildcats, I would think, into the top three in the SEC. And if things work out, it would give Kentucky, I think, a great shot at getting back to the Elite Eight. Maybe even the Final Four, if they stay healthy. Oh, and by the way, don't forget about Braden Hawthorne playing on the same floor. So, yeah, it could happen. But the other schools have a lot going for him, too, and he's getting good advice. He said he's not going to look at 15 or 16 schools. He is going to pick among four. And when you look down the interstate, Louisville has added a lot through the portal. There's no question, but they do not have an elite shooter. So there's an absolute need for this kid at U of L. Arizona's got a five-star freshman guard, Caleb Holt. They've done well in the transfer as well. Got kids from North Carolina and Washington. And they need a high-end shooter as well. Texas Tech is also on a list that I read. I got to think they're a bit of a dark horse. But anything can happen in this day and age. And Texas Tech, thanks to the oil money out there, they have incredibly deep pockets as well. By the way, there are some who say that Momcilovic has not ruled out a return to Iowa State, but from everything I've heard and read, especially comments from their coach, I got to think he's moving on. Now, I've read more than one comment, and essentially from people who cover UK, who say it makes the most sense for him to come to Kentucky. I don't see that, and I'm not saying he shouldn't. I'm not saying he won't. I don't understand why people say that, because of the reasons I just read to you, the reasons I just gave you. The other schools have basically the same needs as Kentucky. Everybody needs a spot-up shooter. So there's the picture as I see it, and he will decide over the weekend, according to what I've read. So keep your fingers crossed if you're a Kentucky fan, but don't be stunned if he goes elsewhere. It's not the end of the world, but he certainly would be a massive help or anywhere he lands, especially Kentucky, which could absolutely use a 6'8 three-point shooter who led the nation and made triples last year. I will say this. This is a crucial juncture for Mark Pope, because right now the fan base is mad at him, and you got people calling for his head, of course. The temptation is to treat this situation as a referendum, just like every game. Every time they lose, oh, what's wrong with Pope? What's wrong with the team? He's got to be fired, blah, blah, blah, blah, blah. No, if they don't get this guy, maybe it's because Pope is having trouble landing people. I don't know. But I do know what he's up against with regards to dollars and cents. It could well come down to who makes the best offer. That's how they lost the Stokes kid. That's how they lost the kid who went back to Brigham Young. It came back to money. And yeah, there's a lot going for it. UK has so much going for it. And that's what fans fall back on. We love our school. We love this. We love that. But a guy coming to play for 1 year and better himself to go to the NBA doesn't care about the fact that Blue gets in, that Rupp Arena's grand, that Kentucky's won 8 titles, that they have all this tradition, all these great players who have come and gone. Look at all the players in the NBA playoffs, thanks to John Calipari. Whoever wins the NBA title, whichever team wins, is going to have at least one former Wildcat on it. They don't care. It will come back, I firmly believe, to business, because that's where we are now. All right, we'll take a break. We'll come back and talk more about what's happening down in Florida at the SEC meetings. Coaches are saying a lot. Commissioners, ADs, will there be massive changes? People are pushing for it. A little bit later on, we'll talk to Maggie Davis of BBN Tonight, Jeff Drummond of On3 KSR Plus, and Coach Keith Madison will preview Kentucky baseball as well. Here on the Big Blue Insider, 630 WLAP.
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30: Welcome back to the Big Blue Insider. Coming up, Maggie Davis will talk UK sports, of course, BBN tonight. LEX18 will talk about the portal. We'll talk football, basketball, baseball, anything that comes up. And later on, Keith Madison, the former UK coach, will join us. He was in the garage last week talking with the Chain Gang, but I wanted to talk to him specifically about coaching in the postseason. He, of course, was a Hall of Fame coach 25 years at the University of Kentucky. Jeff Drummond will join us as well from the UK Beat, formerly Cats Illustrated. They kind of merged with KSR Plus on 3.com as the big umbrella now. So we'll talk to Jay Drum in our second hour. But we got to talk about what's happening down in Florida at the SEC meetings. And before I talk about anything, it's really kind of interesting that Arkansas's athletics director released a statement complaining about the game times for the Razorbacks' first three games. Now, ESPN sets the game times, and Greg Sankey talked about this as well down in Florida. He said, we kind of turn over game times to our contractual TV partners. So they're stuck, basically, with what ESPN says. ESPN has got Arkansas at Utah. Well, Arkansas cut the deal to play at Utah, but the game time, 9:15 Central Time on Saturday. So they'll get back, they say, to campus at 6 a.m. Sunday. That sounds about right. I've traveled with Kentucky football for the better part of four decades, and that's how charter flights work. And actually, they're lucky to be going charter. Imagine if it was commercial. Anyhow, then the following Saturday, they have an 11 a.m. home kickoff against Georgia. So he was complaining about the fact that because of this schedule, the student athletes lose nearly a day of rest and recovery. And he, of course, complained about it on behalf of his school, his team. He is the vice chancellor, Hunter Yurovich, and director of athletics. Man, media are beating him up over this. Oh, this is weak. This is, but you know what? He's not wrong. These trips, and keep in mind now, they get back Sunday. They got to go for training. And then Monday, they're expected to be back in class. And yeah, it seems like it's, a little bit here and a little bit there, which it is. But anything that might help the players rest and recover would be welcome. And yet, my brethren in the media think this is weak and this is hilarious, and they have been beating him up about it. So I just find that interesting. Something else that popped up is the fact that SEC coaches, according to several reporters, say they were, quote, misled about the 9-game league schedule. I had never seen this. Apparently, they were told the playoff would expand to 16 teams if they agreed. And, of course, it did not. John Sumrall, the former UK linebacker, now the head coach at Florida, said coaches felt, quote, misled. I don't blame them. Because if the SEC powers that be, starting with Greg Sankey, the commissioner, were assuring coaches that, hey, it's going to be okay. We'll play an extra conference game, but you got just as good or a better shot at getting to the playoff because it's going to be 16 teams. Well, nobody had the right to assure them of that because, of course, it was going to be put to a vote. And now coaches say they're misled. I don't blame them. Just another metric that someone can use to fire a coach. Speaking of firing coaches, you've got this Protect College Sports Act, which does not need to be anywhere near college athletics. There's some good ideas, but two of the things that it's trying to do is limit the amount of money that players can make. This is basically the colleges turning to Washington and saying, save us from ourselves. And of course, there's no limit to what the coaches can make. That's how all of this got started. And now they're trying to take it back to where we were, not to the very beginning, but back to where coaches could come and go as they please and make as much money as they please. That's another thing. They are trying to come up with some kind of rule that states that a coach cannot do what Lane Kiffin did, and that's leave, even talk to other schools during the season and leave before the playoff is over, before postseason's over. how many other job situations do you see where you've got something coming out of Washington limiting what a paid professional can do with his or her career? So that's not going to stand up, in my opinion. You know, it's got all this highfalutin stuff like it'll

0: we didn't come this far individually. Like, let's finish this thing.
1: Summerall said he put it to his players at Tulane. Do you want me to coach you through the conference championship game and into the postseason? And according to him, it was a resounding yes. So he did. But he said if they had not voted that way, he would have moved on to Gainesville. So now he's juggling two jobs. And he talked about what it was like to be the head coach basically two places at once, just like Will Stein was still the OC at Oregon and the head coach at Kentucky. Summerall talked about juggling between New Orleans and Gainesville.
0: Well, we're still trying to win a conference championship game on Friday night. And so I do a Monday practice, which was a Tuesday, really, in the game week, get on a plane, fly to Florida, do a press conference, fly right back for the next day's practice. Then we have signing day for both schools. Then I'm getting ready for a game. Then we win the game. We make the CFP. We do the selection show on Sunday. Right after the selection show, I high-five my guys, tell them can't wait to see them in a few days to start practice, and I get up back on a plane to go to Gainesville to try to see if I can keep a few of those players to play at University of Florida in 2026. I mean, full disclosure, is a show.
1: He also talked about the calendar. Remember how Mark Stoops used to talk about how they've got to adjust the calendar? And Summerall said they've made changes, but they help over here but hurt over there. He said we're cutting off our nose to spite our face. And he, like a lot of college coaches, say they should adopt the NFL's calendar.
0: The NFL has a really cool model where they play the season, then the season ends. Then coaches take jobs. Then they do roster turnover. Then they have some practices. Then they play the season again. We're, like, doing all of it at once, and it's like, you don't know. I mean, I'm talking about feeling like you've been drinking. Like, golly, that's like mixing tequila, bourbon, and beer all at the same time. It's going to make you sick.
1: That makes the most sense if you think about it. The NFL's got a lot of problems, but the way their calendar is constructed and they're always tweaking it, I firmly believe that the college game needs to go to that as quickly as possible. One other note among many from down there in Florida, so much talk about enforcing rules. And Steve Sarkisian was asked what are a couple of things he would do to change and help college football. And he said, I'll go with one. What are the rules? Enforce them. It's not that hard. You have to be able to enforce the rules. It is that hard. Why? Because everybody sues these days. What if you try to enforce a rule? What does that mean? Penalize a player or a coach? They go right to court, don't they? And that's what Kirby Smart talked about as well. He said what's happened with litigation is there are no guidelines. I'll just go to court. I'll go to court on everything, not just on player eligibility, but everything. And he's not wrong. And as we get to the break, Mike Elko, the head coach at Texas A&M, might have had the most honest answer of any of the coaches down there. Somebody asked him about coaches pushing for a 24-team college football playoff. And he said he's for it because he said none of us are answering for the good of the sport. We're answering for the good of ourselves. And he ain't wrong. Because if you got a 24-team playoff, the head coach at Texas A&M should be able to make it every year. Now, they might change the metric that it takes to be successful at a place like A&M, but at least making the playoff is a big step. We'll take a break, come back, and talk to Maggie Davis of BBN tonight on 630 WLAP.
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0: LEX 18. And Maggie, let me start with the news that popped out last night after you all unfortunately were off the air. But the young man from Iowa State decides he is going to withdraw from the NBA draft. And now it's a bidding war. And evidently St. John's is backing out. They just got a kid from Baylor. So now Kentucky fans, fingers crossed. What do you think?
1: It all comes down to this, right? I mean, I was on the Leach Report yesterday, and obviously that was before all of this unfolded, and I kind of joked with Tom that this has seemingly become an annual tradition, right? The waiting until midnight. Years ago, we did it with Hamidou Diallo. Just 2 years ago, we did it with Jackson Robinson, waiting to see if he would follow Mark Pope from BYU to Kentucky, even after he took his name out. And I felt like at the time we were on this crash course toward another 11:59 or even a 12:30 or so announcement, so I was pleasantly surprised when it came out a little bit sooner than that. Now, what we don't know is how long this, as you said, bidding war or evaluation process, whatever you want to call it, is going to take now that he's officially said that he's returning to college. Well, now where does he end up? And of course, Kentucky's been in contention for this guy since day one. You mentioned the St. John's kind of change in plans is what it seems like to me. And then obviously U of L still in the mix. Maybe Arizona, maybe Iowa State tries to keep him, although it seems like that ship is, for the most part, sailed. Yeah. So it's going to be interesting because it always is. I like a little excitement. I like that we're prolonging the college basketball season, but I do think that Big Blue Nation is going to be in this perpetual state of refreshing social media until something officially happens, which is probably not the most productive use of everyone's time, but that's the state of the world that we're in right now, and that's how we're all getting our information when it comes to these guys. So we're in wait and see mode. So I don't have a lot more insight than that.
0: Well, two of the themes that I've been furthering on my show, I'll run by you and get your reaction. First of all, I think with all the angst, if you will, all the frustration that the BBN has felt when Kentucky has missed on so many prospects, if they land this kid, will that forgive all the sins of the past in the minds of the BBN, in your humble opinion?
1: I think yes. And I think a big part of that is the news that came out earlier in the week, which is Malachi Moreno's return. Yeah. And of course, you can look at these two things separately, but if they happen pretty much concurrently within the same week, obviously close to this deadline, to me, those two things kind of end up getting lumped together, whether that's from the media perspective or the fan perspective, but the two pieces of good news together within this kind of similar time frame, I think would be a massive win for Mark Pope. You get to retain Malachi Moreno, who originally we all just thought was a shoe-in to come back. And then obviously he goes through the process, gets great feedback, starts getting projected even into the first round in some projections. So that became a little dicier than a lot of people initially expected. To keep him and to get him back for another sophomore season, I think is one big plus that's already been secured. And then if you can add this Momcilovic news on top of it, well, then you're just compounding good news.
0: Yeah.
1: And we haven't had a lot of that this season. Even when there has been some good news, something else has happened kind of on the tail end of it. So going back-to-back positive, I think, would be the big takeaway for me, if that is what happens.
0: Yeah, I agree. Now, getting back to this process, I am wondering, and I put this question to Mark Pope when he was taking questions. I know he wasn't taking media people, but I thought I'd take a shot. My concern is this: when he is pitching to either high school seniors or kids in the transfer portal, how much of that is Big Blue Nation, the brand, the sacred piece of cloth, the tradition, 8 championships, you know, names of all these kids are in the playoffs now, much less the Dan Issels of the world, Rupp Arena, everything that, Maggie, you know, makes Kentucky basketball special. How much of that is front and center? And how much of that, I'm sure it's a balance, but what is that balance? How much of it is dollars and cents plus makeup of the roster? But more than anything, I'm wondering, does pitching the brand today even matter? I know it mattered when Pope first got her because he plucked 7 seniors who were suddenly looking at the possibility of, okay, I was at Fairleigh Dickinson, now I can be at Kentucky? Hell yeah. Mm-hmm. I was at Drexel, now I can be at Kentucky? But that was, I think, a one-off. What do you see?
1: Well, I think that's the million-dollar question, and I think that is something we might never get a good, straightforward, honest answer to, because there's nothing he can say that's going to please everybody. And I think that puts everybody in a tricky situation because everybody wants to know, what are you saying to these guys?
0: Yeah.
1: The guys who didn't come here, what was said that they didn't like? Was the check not big enough? Did they just not like the vibe? Were they not picking up the vibe you were putting down? You know, sometimes it's as simple as that. Sometimes it is about the tradition, et cetera. And you mentioned Pope's first class, and I think that was a huge part of that class specifically. However, I will point out that class was operating on a totally different timeline because of the coaching change and because of where in the offseason things were and because of how the transfer portal worked even 2 years ago. That timeline has changed significantly even in 2 years. I feel like we've had this conversation, you know, every couple of weeks, something massive changes. But that portal used to be open for 45 days. Now it's only 15. So that has changed a lot as well. And I also don't want to understate the amount of money that Pope had for that first class too. I mean, that was a big NIL class based on the fact that there was a coaching change. There was this influx of excitement and positivity and people who hadn't donated in the past wanting to help the new staff work out. I think we're seeing that right now with football and Will Stein. Fans are excited. Donors are excited. Get some new blood, some excitement flowing. And maybe you're a little more likely, maybe the big donors are always going to be there or, you know, in some sense are always going to be there. But is the average fan more likely to join or knock in $100 or $1,000, $50 when there is some big coaching change? And that's when we're seeing all of the interviews and all of the media and all this good press, and they're pushing all these marketing campaigns. You know, that changed last year, even though they had those allegedly 20 whatever million dollar roster. It just became a different vibe. So where things end up this year is the story of the season. And we don't really know because nobody is in those meetings other than the staff and the recruits. Yeah. And I don't think we're ever really going to get an honest answer, at least in the present day. Maybe 10 years down the line, somebody writes a book. But I don't know that we're going to get that right now.
0: Yeah, probably not. And I will try to ask next chance we get, when we all get the chance to sit down with Mark Pope, whenever that is, I'll try to ask that question. But yeah, I'm sure there will be a politically correct answer. But I'm sure the answer lies somewhere in the middle. It depends on the kid you're talking to, right? Some kids may want to just talk business. Some kids may want to talk just, how do I fit into your team? We'll work out the rest. And I'm sure some kids may be wowed by the sacred piece of cloth, you know?
1: Absolutely. And I think that is the answer you will ultimately get. So whatever you are able to ask Mark Pope the question, I think he'll say it's all of it. It is all of it. Yeah. And I think that is honest. You know, I don't mean to be like, he's going to lie to you. I think that is honest. It is. But in terms of, well, when does the money come into the process? What's actually being said? What can you actually promise? Like, kind of became a thing when Calipari was the coach here that he didn't promise playing time. And, you know, he always wanted to recruit over you. But then toward the end of his tenure here, it seemed like that wasn't really happening. It did seem like he had guys he had promised maybe starting positions to or didn't want to bench in favor of somebody else. So things can evolve over time. And I know it feels like, because we're so invested in the day-to-day, this thing has been going on for so long. But Mark Pope's been here 2 years. So we don't really have a large enough sample size, I think, to make these like broad sweeping declarations.
0: Right.
1: But in this era of college sports, I do think things move faster because more money, frankly, is on the line and nobody wants to get left behind.
0: We're talking to Maggie Davis of BBN Tonight, LEX 18. We'll come back and talk some Kentucky football on the other side of the break here on 630 WLA.
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9: Looking for something to watch? 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Next week on Netflix, Wednesday, the debut of the docuseries Michael Jackson, The Verdict. Next Thursday on Netflix, the premiere of the British documentary film, The Murder of Rachel Nichol, as well as the new British drama based on that story called The Witness. Next Friday, the launch of the Netflix romantic comedy movie Office Romance, starring Jennifer Lopez and Brett Goldstein. Next Tuesday on Hulu, the start of the new Mindy Kaling-created comedy Not Suitable for Work. Next Tuesday, over on Paramount Plus, the debut of the docuseries Devotion, Obedience or Betrayal. Next Wednesday on Amazon Prime Video, the fifth season premiere of Clarkson's Farm, as well as season four of the animated drama The Legend of Vox Machina. Next Friday on Apple TV, the launch of the new drama series Cape Fear, starring Amy Adams, Javier Bardem, and Patrick Wilson. Next Friday on Hulu, the stand-up special Hannah Burner, None of My Business. 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And next Sunday on AMC Plus, the third season launch of Anne Rice's Interview with the Vampire.
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0: Welcome back. We're chatting with Miss Maggie Davis. She is the co-anchor producer of BBN Tonight. You see it Monday through Friday on LAX 18 and in season, a Big Blue Game Day, BBN Game Day on Saturdays. That's going to be on top of us before we know it, isn't it? Well, let's talk first about, I haven't talked to you, I have in person, but not on the air, since spring football. And of course, you know, I didn't get to go because of baseball, but watching the video, listening to Will Stein, it was pretty vanilla, I know. But was there anything in particular you took away from spring football?
1: Well, the spring game specifically is really the only time we had a chance to watch these guys up close and personally. The media got to go to one kind of quasi-open practice. It was maybe like half an hour, 45 minutes, but nothing too crazy happening there. So the spring game was really my first opportunity to see most of these guys in action. And so many of the players we expect to be starters were hurt or limited in some capacity. And not because they'd been hurt in the couple of weeks they'd been on UK's campus, but guys who came in with injuries. So we didn't see a lot of the specifically running backs and even a few of the wide receivers that we do expect to see this fall. So a lot of the takeaways are kind of about the backup positions, except on the offensive line, which really stood out to me even before we saw them play as a spot that to me on paper looks like one of those top priorities the staff made and put in place as soon as they got to town. I think that's where a good chunk of their budget went right off the bat. And I think that's where this fan base is going to see a considerable change from the past few years into this year. Now, do I think it's going to be perfect from day one? No, offensive line is such an interesting kind of combination of guys learning to play together. Has to be a cohesive unit. And just like what we've seen the last couple of years, it is going to be new guys at every position, which is pretty similar to what Stoops was dealing with his past few years as well. The pedigree of these guys may be a little better. They look a little bigger, a little stronger, a little faster just from the eye test. But you still have to wait and see how they play together. And so my big takeaway from the spring game was watching them figure that out. They were actually also down one projected starter with injury. Lance Hurd was unavailable that day. Again, he's expected to be back by this fall, but even some of the backups who rotated in, I was really impressed with. So that's, I know, something we all keep an eye on. The Big Blue Wall has become such a staple with this program, but I'm excited to see how Will Stein and Cutter Lefkowitz, the new offensive line coordinator coach, I'm excited to see how they not only continue the tradition, but evolve the position and how they do things their way.
0: Well, for whatever it's worth, I did a charity appearance, not charity, but whatever, with the American Heart Association. And Kenneth Horsey is an active part of that, of course, because of his health history, a former offensive lineman. And he is obviously going to be loyal to Mark Stoops. But he did say he went to the spring game, one of many Lettermen. And I said, okay, tell me about the O-line. And he was very complimentary. He said he liked the technique. He said he liked their footwork, things like that. So this is a guy who, without, you know, saying anything untoward about the new coach, and defending his old coach. Not that there was any bad blood there, but this is a guy who knows the position and gave me a thumbs up on it. So that made me feel pretty good, you know?
1: Absolutely. I mean, Kenneth Orsi is like one of the smartest, nicest, best dudes to come through here. So yeah. I certainly value his opinion. And I think he's actually doing some kind of, I don't know if it's coaching or private lessons or whatever, but in addition to his playing career, I think he does sort of view things in a new way now too, as he's been out of the game now for a couple of years and is seeing things from this like new coaching perspective. So you mentioned like the footwork and the technique. Those are things that obviously he was tuned into when he was a player, but maybe in a different way now that he's getting into the coaching and kind of teaching side of things. So definitely interested in that. And of course, you know, the UK Sports Radio Network has a couple of linemen who helped them out too. Logan Stenberg's one. And I've not talked to Logan since the end of spring practice, but I know early on he was happy with the guys they got on paper. And I'm excited to get more of his takes as we get closer to kickoff. I think we're 100 days away. I think I saw that this morning.
0: Wow, no kidding.
1: We're getting close. We're almost single digit.
0: Yeah, golly. It's going to be on top of you. Of course, you all work so hard on the show, preparing stuff in the off season. I remember those days where you collect everything because you know you've got a preseason special coming up. If you could ask Will Stein one question right now, what do you think it would be?
1: Oh, that is so tough. As right now, as in literally he's going to answer it today, or this is something kind of trending towards closer to kickoff?
0: Yeah, yeah, that's fine.
1: Well, I think today, I mean, I think everyone wants to know more about the quarterback, right? We haven't seen him play enough to have like this kind of amazingly phrased question, because I don't know a ton about him yet. I mean, I interviewed him once in the spring and watched some of his stuff from Notre Dame, but he played sparingly and almost always in garbage time. So I know there's a question about Kenny Minchie in the brain somewhere. I don't know exactly what it would be, you know, at this point in the summer. I think something we're not talking about enough is probably the defense.
0: Yeah.
1: So maybe I branch out into a defensive question. Obviously, Stein comes in as such an offensive-minded head coach, and that's a big deviation for everybody. We've had, you know, a decade plus of a defensive-minded head coach here. So switching gears a little bit there, I think I would be interested in how his connection and communication with Jay Bateman has been this offseason in terms of what Jay's bringing with him, you know, what he's done in the past and how they're kind of tweaking it to make it the Kentucky defense that we all have expected the past, you know, several years at this point. Obviously, they retain the same defensive line coach in Anwar Stewart, which I'm pumped about. I think he's an amazing coach. But almost everybody else on that side of the ball is new. So how all those pieces are fitting together and what he wants to see specifically from that side of the ball, I don't think we've gotten a ton of talk about quite yet.
0: She is Maggie Davis of BBN Tonight, LEX18. Tell everybody how they can find you on Twitter.
1: Yes, you can find me everywhere on social media at Maggie Davis TV, TV as in television. And as you said, you can watch us weeknights at 7:30 on BBN Tonight. Our Saturday show is on summer break, which is great news for me right now for just a couple of weeks. But don't worry, we will be back with BBN Game Day each and every Saturday, starting in early August, just in time for kickoff to get here.
0: Yep, and by then, volleyball will be in full swing, too, so we'll talk about that as well. Maggie, thank you so much. Have a great day. Have a great weekend.
1: Thanks, you too.
0: And up next, hour number two with Keith Madison, the Hall of Fame UK baseball coach, 6:30 WLAP.

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30: Welcome back to the Big Blue Insider. Joining us now on our celebrity hotline. We just had him in the garage last week, I think it was, Keith Madison, but that was before we knew Kentucky would be going to the NCAA tournament. Now the Wildcats in. Were you concerned, or how concerned were you that they would get in? Because before the tournament expanded to the number of teams it has now, so much tougher to get in. But you had a couple of teams that should have been in and didn't get to go. Does that bring back, it's got to bring back terrible memories.
31: Yeah, it brings back terrible memories. And I think because of the bad memories I've had, I probably wasn't nearly as positive that they would get in as maybe some other people were. But yeah, I mean, I can rattle off those years of, 81, 87, 90 through, no, 91, 96.
30: Oh, man.
31: 97, 2000. Those are the teams that all should have, that would have competed very well.
30: Yeah. But like we said, the tournament has expanded. And now, of course, Kentucky is a focal point for at least second guessing, if not criticism, for getting in when other teams did not. I think you can make a decent argument, though, when you look at boy, I mean, it's an up and down season, Coach. And you and Darren and Doug and I talked about that last week. But I still think when healthy, which it is now, Kentucky can compete with almost anybody. Do you see it that way?
31: I do, especially when Jackson Jelkin is on the map. I mean, you know, they're, in my opinion, they're a top 10 or 12 team when he's on the mound, because they can literally beat anybody. And, but then, you know, Ben Cleaver's been coming on as of late.
30: Yep.
31: I think he's throwing well, and, he's certainly an outstanding pitcher. So I think they've got a chance to make some noise, really. And the people that are criticizing or saying they don't deserve to be in, what they're actually doing is they want to penalize Kentucky because they're in the best baseball league in the country.
30: Yeah.
31: So the way I look at it is, if you were to flip it, and if the SEC were Kentucky's non-conference schedule and the rest of their schedule was in a conference, you know, Kentucky would finish first or second in the league, and they would have competed very well in the best conference in the country. Plus, you know, as the number you well know, they were 59 against teams playing in the tournament. So, yeah, they deserve to be in. I don't understand all of the criticism, but, they're just people out there that love to be upset about something, sure, or they love to be negative. They'd rather be negative than positive. So I'm excited that they're in. I'm thrilled they're in. I'd love to see them do well. And this has been having been a head coach for 26 years, counting the 1 year of being a high school head coach, yeah, in 25 years at Kentucky, I can say that this coaching staff has worked extremely hard at putting this team in a position to be in the tournament. And they you can't control the injuries. You can't always control what happens on the field, but they're there, and I'm proud of them and excited for them.
30: I want to get to some of the things that Nick Mangione has done over the last couple of weeks. He talked about them with the media the other day, but I want to ask you, you mentioned getting in the tournament, the pitching, and you know what it takes. You know, first of all, how to build a good pitcher, and you mentioned Jackson Jelk, and Ben Cleaver has looked like his old self at times, but you got to make that decision, Keith. Who do you throw first? Do they try to get that first win and hold Jackson Jelkin in the hip pocket? Or, you know, I mean, there's so many different ways to go. Was there a standard operational procedure that you used in situations like this?
31: Well, when you get into the tournament, it's a double elimination affair, of course, and you don't want to be in the loser's bracket. So for me, I don't know what Nick's going to do. I respect what he does, whatever it is. I respect Dan Rozell. They have a great coaching staff. But I mean, Wake Forest is the number two seed.
30: Yeah.
31: And so I'm gonna throw my ace against those guys and try to stay in that winner's bracket and not get in the loser's bracket. And then trust an experienced pitcher like Ben Cleaver to get you to the next step.
30: Yeah, I think if there weren't such a disparity between their number one starter and their number two starter, you could think about maybe going two and then one. Because some schools do that. Some teams do that. But Jackson Jelkin is clearly one of the best pitchers in America. So if anybody can go out there and get you a win, and we've seen, 128 pitch complete game against Florida, and you've also got issues with a bullpen. I'll come back to that. But what have you seen lately in Ben Cleaver that gives you hope that he can get things done in a tournament?
31: Well, first of all, he's going deeper into the game, and he just looks like his fastball showed signs of being what it was last year at the end. Early in the season, his fastball was not what I saw last year.
30: Yeah.
31: And, maybe that was due to, his injury back in the fall or just not being in shape like he could have been had he not been injured. But I saw signs of that coming back, not consistently like you want it to be, but, I did see him popping an 87 or an 88 every once in a while, which from a left-hander with his stuff is good. And So you have to, you know, you have to trust that with the rest he's had now, that he's going to be back throwing well. And then, you know, Nate Harris is, he's an outstanding arm. He perhaps has underachieved a little bit this year. I know he had some injuries as well, but he might be in good form. And if he's throwing like he can, that's going to be tough on any opponent. He's got good stuff.
30: Yeah, you know, and it's if they're at their best and they've had a chance to rest a little bit and work on some things, they scrimmaged, and Nick said that was a huge help. So when you get that early exit from the SEC tournament, you can turn that into a positive, can't you?
31: Exactly, yeah. And I think, you know, they just had a lot of banged up bodies too, besides the pitching staff. You know, they had guys with, you know, struggling with injuries that hopefully, you know, hopefully they'll be better and rested and stronger and just more ready to play, you know, when the umpire says play ball up in Morgantown.
30: Well, the elephant in the room, I think, is the bullpen. And you went to so many games this year, worked them on radio side with Darren. If you weren't there, you were watching Doug and me, I know, because we got the text messages. But that bullpen, I keep saying, you'd see a kid come in one night and be untouchable and get it done. Niall Adcock, for instance, and I'm not putting it all on him. But in other nights, they just couldn't find the plate. And Nick said that he had the players kind of break down each other during this downtime and really speak frankly with each other and with the coaches about where they were falling short. What do you think of that as a guy who, and I know how much respect you have for Nick and his staff, but is that kind of new wave coaching, kind of getting away from the old school stuff or what?
31: Well, I think it's good, and I think it's bold. I think it's courageous, really, for Nick to do that, because it's you know, he's saying, "Hey, I, you know, this is kind of the way I see it." He's saying, "Guys, I can't pitch for you."
30: Yeah.
31: And Jackson Jelkin can't pitch for you, and Dan Rozell can't pitch for you. Let's talk about this and see what we need to do to go out and be more competitive and more ready to compete. And I think the rest is going to be good for the bullpen, because they've been used a lot. And also, all of these guys that were used a lot in the bullpen had a lot of success in their past baseball life.
30: Right.
31: You know, whether at the school where they pitched for, you know, previously. So this is a new season. You know, this is, you can sort of shed that, you know, that negativity off and just be ready for this new season, this new adventure. And I, to be honest with you, I'd be quite shocked if those guys weren't ready to perform at their best. And, you know, that's what you hope for. And the good thing about it is there's numbers of quality arms that have had success in the past, and you bring a guy in, if he doesn't get the job done quickly, boom, bring the next guy in. And so that's what he's had to do a lot all year. But I think I just have a feeling, and this always happens in postseason play on just about every team that makes postseason, somebody is going to rise to the occasion. And, you know, I don't know if that's going to be Jack Bennett, if that's going to be, you know, Jack Sams. I don't know. Niall Adcock, I don't know who that's going to be.
30: Yeah.
31: Maybe multiple guys, but you have to go in thinking and believing that's going to happen. Otherwise, you're not going to have much fun competing in this tournament.
30: Well, I'll let you go with this. We talked to the players about it, and I thought I had seen this. I mentioned it on the air. And Ethan Hindle really kind of confirmed it. The weekend that everybody came home with the buzz cut, the haircuts, you know, the shaved heads, basically, South Carolina, they had dropped those first two. And you know, the chain gang was very active during those first two losses, as you recall, but had to win on Sunday or else the season basically was over, I think. And they had to fight back and come from behind and win that game. But the way they approached that game, Coach, the aggressive at-bats and things like that, it was clear that they had not let go of the rope. Then they come back and they beat Tennessee and could have swept Tennessee. Just another one of those series, woulda, shoulda, coulda. But Hindle said, yeah, they kind of rededicated themselves that weekend when I think a lot of people thought they had given up on themselves. Did you see it that way?
31: I did see it that way. And, I'm down there in the dugout sometimes, and I know some of the players. I don't know all the players. But there's got to be some leaders on that team.
30: Yeah.
31: That help the guys rally around each other and say, guys, let's do this thing. And whoever came up with the buzz cut idea, I mean, that's an outward sign, that hey, we put our flag in the sand and we're not going back. So some people make too little of that, some people make too much of that, but to me that was a good sign. And I think that these guys are going to be very excited, because there were times that I'm sure during the season that they sensed that it was slipping away from them. But here's something too, Dick, that a lot of sports fans don't understand. Most baseball fans do understand it, is that the fact that Kentucky was not swept this year Southeastern Conference, that is monumental, because there are a lot of teams. I mean, there are several teams in the top 10 that are SEC teams that were swept.
30: Yeah.
31: What that shows me is some core resiliency, that these guys are fighters, that they're not going to get swept. And to me, that type of attitude going into the tournament is key. You've got guys like Jackson Jelkin and like Hudson Brown and Tyler Bell and Luke Lawrence. You have these veteran guys that if they go in with that attitude, good things can happen.
30: You know what? Getting a haircut's one thing, but then backing it up with good play, that's another. 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And whatever happens, Coach Madison will be keeping an eye on it. Coach, thank you so much. Enjoy the tournament and have a great weekend.
31: All right, Dick. Thank you so much. Bye-bye.
30: 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And coming up at the bottom of the hour, Jeff Drummond from formerly Cats Illustrated, now KSR Plus with on3.com. 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
6: This

0: Tom, formerly Cats Illustrated. They all kind of work together now. We'll talk UK sports, maybe a little bit about his beloved Cincinnati Reds, but we'll see if we have time for that. We are, of course, talking Wildcat baseball going into tomorrow's tournament. Starts at noon. You'll hear it right here on 630 WLAP. I had a chance to talk with the players and Nick Mingione earlier this week about the upcoming tournament. And, yeah, Kentucky got some criticism when it made the tournament because it was on the bubble. Any team, one of the last four in, is always going to get criticism. And you just heard Keith Madison talk about that. But Ethan Hindle, a talented infielder, slugging infielder, said they just tune it out.
1: It's hard to really know because no one really cares or focuses on it. Like, other people's opinions really don't matter to us. All we focus on is what we want, what we think about, and what Coach Midge is talking to us about, and when we're doing that, we're at our best. So it just doesn't really affect our team at all.
2: Yeah, I think you just kind of, it comes and goes with every team in the country, and obviously when you're losing, you're going to get a little bit of criticism, so... but, you know, our focus as players is just to go on to the next thing and win the next game.
0: And again, as I mentioned last night, I don't know what was causing that scratchiness in my interviews. My recorder was near some wireless microphones. Maybe that's what caused the interference. But it did sound like it was raining, didn't it? But it wasn't. Anyhow, Nick Mingione, somebody asked, I think it was John Hale, asked Nick, the perfunctory state of the program question. This is a Kentucky program going into its fourth consecutive NCAA tournament, which has never been done. So Mingione and staff, they've gotten a lot done here in Lexington.
3: We have invested an enormous amount of time, effort, and energy into continuing to try to build our program and get it to a spot where it is known on a national level, and we can walk into someone's home, or we can jump on a phone with somebody and they're like, yes, Kentucky. And there's been a lot of people, former players, coaches, that have just poured into this place. There's very few people and very few programs now that have really been to, this is our fourth straight. Matt just gave me a stat on how many programs. There's only 12 teams in the country that have been to five straight. There's only 12 teams. There's over 300 Division I programs in the country, and there's only 12 that have been to five straight. I don't know what the numbers are to four. I was like, Matt, what's the number for four? He's like, I don't know. I didn't get that far. I'm like, man, I would love to know that. I do know that over the last 3 years, Kentucky has 12 postseason wins. That's good for fourth in the conference. Who's that? We're in the same conversations as LSU, Tennessee, Florida, and Kentucky. Those four programs have the most postseason wins the last 3 years. And, you know, that's saying a lot because we have six times more than some programs out there, four times as many as some names that are well-known programs in the baseball world. So for us to be in that company, just thankful. And you don't do that without having resources that Mitch Barnhart has given us, whether it's NIL, RevShare, whatever. Like, we have resources to be successful. And I'm thankful because I think we've seen in this day and age in college athletics, you can have all the resources you want and still not win. And to me, it just keeps coming back to the people in our program.
0: Mingione lobbied hard for his team. And there's one team that people think should have gotten in, some people think, and it's Mercer. And somebody tweeted about the fact that Kentucky getting in over Mercer was laughable. And somebody else tweeted out that Kentucky had Mercer on the schedule and then dropped it, when in fact it was the other way around. Because you can go back and look at the UK schedule when it was first released. Mercer was on the schedule. Mercer backed out. Kentucky replaced it with the Citadel, same conference, SoCon, and the Wildcats swept. So... yeah, there's all kinds of back and forth, but say what you will, Kentucky's in, Mercer's out. Jeff Drummond's next, 630 WLAP.
4: Hey guys, it's us, the Jonas Brothers. I'm Joe.
5: I'm Kevin.
6: And I'm Nick.

0: gears. It just, it looks weird in my view. It looks like somebody dropped something heavy on top of a University of Houston logo.
1: Yeah, yeah.
0: And it broke the H.
1: Yeah, I've heard.
0: And
1: that.
0: The H now kind of looks like a K.
1: And you know, that's
0: I just long to see the.
1: That's the great thing about sports. That's the great thing about sports is that people don't have to have sound logical reasons for why they like this or root for that team or whatever. Of course, growing up in the shadow of UK and EKU, as you did, explains a lot. You've covered both programs as well. Let's talk first a little football because, again, Will Stein, like everybody down in Florida, at the meetings they released the kickoff times, 1 o'clock for the opener. So the Will Stein era begins at 1 p.m., September the 5th, then back-to-back 3:30 time slots, Alabama and A&M. And as you know, on Saturdays, 3:30, I call that prime time. What do you? Is that more a reflection of the opponents or interest in Kentucky, or both?
0: Probably a little bit of both, especially when Alabama's involved. It kind of reminds me of the placement of some UK basketball games against somebody that wouldn't ordinarily get a great slot, but I love those 3:30 games. I think that's the absolute perfect time for both the fans and kind of the media in selfish ways. You can kind of take your time getting into your day. You can tailgate a little bit and not feel rushed, feel like you're enjoying that stuff at 10 in the morning. Some people do, but I don't know. And then you can stick around a little afterwards and not have to some people, you know, live in the far eastern or western corners of the state. Probably takes them an eternity to get home. So I'm a big proponent of give me the power K and give me 3:30 kickoffs.
1: And life will be a happy guy. Yeah, life will be good. Now all they got to do is win, which, as you know from covering the program for the longest time, easier said than done. But Mark Stoops had a great run before he moved on. And now it's up to Stein. And you covered recruiting for many years. Now you're more photographer slash writer slash reporter, but you keep your eye on the recruiting. And right now, you know, with recruits in the fold, everybody's excited. What do you think, though, knowing that everybody else is out there recruiting, what do you think of the way things are unfolding right now for Will Stein?
0: Currently, it's unprecedented for Kentucky. They are just, they've got so many four-star commitments. We've just never seen this many guys considered this good amongst their national peers this early in the process. And usually a good recruiting year for Kentucky in the past meant that you got three or four of these guys and hung on to them and hope that you could develop them. That didn't always play out, though. You know, some of the four-stars never did materialize as impact players at Kentucky. But I believe the guys they're getting now, it's kind of a different caliber of player. And if they can go out and prove it on the field, which is a big deal still, in the fall and hang on to most of these guys, then it'll be the best recruiting class that Kentucky's ever had.
1: Yeah, and I mentioned Stoops, and he recruited well. He and Vince Merrill and their staff, they evaluated, recruited, signed, and then developed the talent. And that's another huge element of curiosity, isn't it? The development. How well are these guys going to coach these kids up? But they've all got great track records, don't they?
0: Yes, they really do. And that's just as important a piece of the puzzle as signing the guy who may be kind of ready-made, so to speak. There aren't a whole lot of those guys. Most of these guys will need development, even if they're highly regarded. But the best players in recent UK memory, if we just took it, say, from 2000 on, the vast majority of guys that have been really good have been three stars who were developed to play like either four-star or five-star talent.
1: Yeah. Yeah, and, you know, the guy I always go back to, and there are many, many. Well, some of my favorites are Wesley Woodyard, Josh Allen. For sure, slipped through the cracks. Trevard Lindley,
0: absolutely
1: injured. People backed off, and all he did was make some of the biggest picks in the history of the stadium. And all those guys end up in the NFL. So it's not
0: and Randall Cobb,
1: Randall Cobb as well. You know, kind of overlooked, taken for granted, I think, by Tennessee. Ah, he'll come. All we got to do is offer. He'll come. And he went to the team that recruited him hardest first. That was Kentucky. That still means a lot, J-Drum, does it not?
0: It does. Yeah, it really does. That's the ideal kind of guy you're looking for, too, is maybe somebody that has that 4 or 5-star talent, but has been overlooked and maybe grows up playing with a little bit of a chip on his shoulder because of it. Those guys have panned out really well. Kentucky, almost all of those LaGrange, Georgia guys who were solid recruits and well thought of in the Southeast, but not quite to where, you know, they were going to the Georgias and Auburns of the world, had that little extra edge to them to prove that they were as good as anybody in those recruiting classes.
1: Braxton Kelly made the game-winning stop in the upset of top-ranked LSU. I mean, that's a great call. LaGrange, Georgia, you're right. That takes me way back. We're talking to Jeff Drummond of Cats Illustrated and now part of the On3 Network. And, Jay Drum, there's so much chatter down at the SEC meetings about the playoffs and the scheduling. And they did away one thing. I guess fans are in agreement, and apparently ADs as well. They did away with the cupcake weekend right before the final regular season weekend. I think everybody likes that. I understand the cupcakes. I just thought that playing game 11 against a cupcake was kind of odd. On the other hand, you can understand coaches wanting to get players healthy and rested a little bit against, you know, what are supposed to be pushovers. But what did you make of the fact that was so resoundingly approved?
0: Well, I think most people realize now they're competing for eyes now. And it's an entertainment business. And when you get to the 11th or 12th week, however you label the weeks during the season, and you've got one of those games, it's just a total buzzkill for everyone. People don't want to go to those games. A lot of people give up their tickets, you know, thousands of empty seats. Even at places like Alabama, it's been brought up that those games just aren't moving the needle. So I'm kind of glad they did that. I would rather have just a blanket kind of open date for everyone than to play those games in that spot.
1: That would be interesting going in to the last week. The TV networks would hate it, but and some people think that it was the same thing or just a live scrimmage. He is Jeff Drummond, part of the KSR Plus coverage of on3.com, formerly of Cats Illustrated. We'll come back and talk Kentucky basketball on the other side of the break and baseball here on 630 W.
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1: Welcome back. We're chatting with Jeff Drummond. He goes by JDrumUK on Twitter, of course. He is a writer and photographer for On3's KSR Plus. And Malachi Moreno pulled his name out of the draft, and the Big Blue Nation was able to relax, exhale a little bit. It's kind of an obvious question, JDrum, but given the complimentary pieces that Mark Pope has gone out and gotten, what did that do? How huge was that for his roster?
0: Oh, I think it was crucial. Not just in terms of getting a guy back who could be an NBA big man eventually. Malachi's got tremendous potential. But he's kind of the guy I feel like that you've been building around with these other pieces. You could envision him maybe in that Amari Williams type role, as he keeps developing and getting his skills refined and improved. All the other parts without Malachi Moreno really don't make a lot of sense to me. But if you have him, and especially if you get Milan Bogdanovic into the mix, you've really got something going then. But the first thing that absolutely had to happen was Moreno coming back.
1: You know, I think about the guys who go freshman to sophomore, well, that supposedly is when you make your biggest jump. And not that many guys, at least Kentucky over the last few years, have stuck around for that second year and then been really great players. Tyler Ulis was one. And then I also fold in Antonio Reeves, who wasn't going freshman to sophomore, but threw his name in a draft and came back and took a huge leap forward. Can we expect mm-hmm. that? Do you think we'll see that? Because bigs, as you know, Jeff, develop a little slower, a little differently because of their skill set than perimeter guys. Do you think that's fair to expect of him?
0: I definitely think it's fair. And especially since those of us who watched him a little bit at Great Crossing and saw the leap from there to his first year at UK, which surprised everybody. Yeah. I don't know of a soul anywhere who thought he was going to have the impact on Kentucky that he did last season. If he could replicate that and do it again from freshman to sophomore year, the sky is the limit. And I wish it was still like the days you could enjoy seeing this development curve throughout the entire career.
1: Yeah.
0: But I just kind of realize now after going through this process, this is probably going to be it.
1: Oh, yeah.
0: For him at Kentucky. Yeah. And hopefully he'll be able to really be the best version of his, you know, sophomore. So,
1: yeah, I think people probably, although I heard people when he signed, he could be a 4-year project or something mm-hmm. like that. No, like you said, any of us who saw him in high school, you knew that he would not be here probably beyond two seasons. But we all expected to see Jaden Quaintance out there, at least after conference play had begun, tearing rims down and blocking shots. That just never really materialized. But the blessing in disguise was Moreno, right?
0: Absolutely. You know, had JQ been healthy, for most of that season, we may not see any of that development with Malachi. You know, probably little glimpses of it here and there. But that really gave him what I believe is going to be a nice head start into his sophomore year. He's already gone through a lot of these battles, and he understands how he has to get his body ready for this year, and his stamina. That was a big one. I think we're logging more minutes than he ever expected to against a physical need like the SEC. Took a toll on him. He fought through it, but he should be even better this year with some added muscle.
1: Few minutes left with Jeff Drummond, and I've got to ask you about UK baseball, of course, opening up tomorrow at noon. You're going to hear that game right here against Wake Forest. And you have shot pictures, a lot of pictures this year, of a lot of Kentucky games. And you've popped into the booth to talk to Doug Flynn and me on more than one occasion. And we all stood there scratching our heads together, didn't we, Jeff, about how this team could look so good but couldn't seem to hold a lead. What do you expect this weekend?
0: Absolute mystery going into this one game. I kind of feel like once I started looking at the regional, when they got it, I said, man, considering what we've been going through for about 3 or 4 weeks, will they be in? Will they not? Do they have enough to get in? I think they kind of got into the best possible regional that they could have fallen into. When I look at all the other ones, I don't know if you could ask, could have asked to be a 3 seed in any other one and had a shot like they do. And a lot of that depends, you know, Jackson Jelkin gives you a puncher's chance.
1: Yep.
0: Now the big challenge for them and the question that comes up every year when you go into this tournament is when do you use it? When do you throw him? There's a lot of strategy involved there. There's a lot of different ways to look at it. I'm kind of leaning towards, you know, if they have confidence in Ben Cleaver right now, maybe you try to win that first one with him so that you've got Jackson Jelkin to face the number one seed.
1: Yeah.
0: There's a lot of people that say, no way, you got to get that first win. Yeah. You use Jelkin. But then I say, what do you do after that? You know, when you're playing a better team. And Kentucky's issue all season long was Jelkin would get them that first game.
1: That's right.
0: And then the other two, They didn't win any of those. The one exception, and it's notable, is when they played Tennessee.
1: Yep.
0: Dick Mangione went with Ben Cleaver in game one. Cleaver was outstanding. He looked like last year's Ben Cleaver and won that game for them. Jelkin pitches game two, they win the series.
1: Yeah.
0: I think that might be the blueprint for how to do this. They are an underdog in this, and according to Vegas, a pretty considerable one. So why not be a little bold with the direction that you go? I say go Cleaver and Jelkin and Harrison and Thogan.
1: Well, I'll let you go with this. My concern, and I asked Nick Mangione about this, and you were there at the news conference earlier in the week, about his bullpen. Because as I said, they just couldn't seem to consistently hold a lead. One night, a reliever would look terrific. Next time out, he gets shelled. He said, Mangione said, that practicing hard, having scrimmages, having some man-to-man talks, teammate to teammate, coach to player, seems, he believes, to have moved them forward. What do you think? I know the proof's in the pudding, but what do you think?
0: Well, we shall see. We don't know exactly what was said in some of those, but I'm kind of hoping it was in the most respectful way from your teammates. Throw strikes.
1: Yeah.
0: Make them put the ball in play and we'll live with the result. The biggest struggles Kentucky had this year was walking people.
1: That's right.
0: Hitting people with pitches, throwing wild pitches, having pass balls with runners at third. All of that stuff has to be cleaned up. You can't afford any of that if you want to win a regional at advance.
1: And how many times did any of these guys give up crucial base hits on an 0-2 or 1-2 pitch? Pretty amazing.
0: And two outs. The amount of runs that I would like to see the percentage. I don't have it in front of me, but the number of runs scored against Kentucky this year with two outs was astronomical.
1: Yeah. Yeah. Hey, before I let you go,
0: in typical baseball.
1: Were you a big Bob Horner Atlanta Braves fan? I know you've been a Reds fan for the longest time, but And it was this day in history yesterday that Dale Murphy retired. I forgot he retired as a member of the Rockies. That was a hell of a 1-2 punch for those guys, wasn't it, when he was with the Braves?
0: Oh, absolutely. My long-running joke about those Braves years, I never was a fan, but I watched a lot of their games.
1: Yeah.
0: They looked like they rounded up a bunch of guys from the greater Atlanta area and formed a team. Glenn Hubbard.
1: Yeah.
0: Bob Horner. Dale Murphy looked like, he could have been off the Andy Griffith show. Claudel Washington. I mean, they had a guy named Claudel.
1: Yeah.
0: So where else are you going to find somebody like that? Even a couple of the Gene Garber, you remember? They all had beards.
1: Yeah.
0: They all looked like they were in the Charlie Daniels band.
1: But Garber and ended Pete
0: they
1: Rose.
0: They got together.
1: Didn't Garber end Pete Rose's streak?
0: He did.
1: He was a reliever.
0: Yeah.
1: Yeah. So, and Rose was ticked.
0: I still remember that day vividly, though. We got on the outskirts of Richmond, which I live outside of the city. We finally got cable that year. And I spent an amazing amount of my youth watching the Braves and the Cubs. Wow. It was like a revelation to see all these baseball games on a daily basis.
1: That's right.
0: And I was watching that day, and I thought I was, four home runs, you'd always heard of that record. But it seemed like something mythical from the past that, nobody does that anymore. They were throwing 70 miles an hour back then. But to watch him do that on TV, it was oh my gosh, this is the best player I've ever seen.
1: Bob Horner could hit it, man. And Dale Murphy, back-to-back NL MVPs, seven-time All-Star, five straight gold gloves, and people still, he's two home runs short of 400, still wouldn't vote him into the Hall of Fame. But that's a discussion for another night. He is Jeff Drummond. He is a guy you knew from Cats Illustrated, now part of the KSR Plus On 3 coverage. Jay Drum, thank you so much, and we'll see you down the road.
0: All right, Gabe. Have a good one.
1: We'll talk to you tomorrow night from Morgantown. That's it. Good night from the garage in Lexington.

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5: Hello, I'm Robert Smigel. I did lots of things. Cartoons on SNL, Conan stuff, Triumph the Insult comic dogs, some movies. 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
11: From ABC News, I'm Dave Packard. The U.S. and Iran trading new strikes, jeopardizing an already fragile ceasefire agreement. Now negotiators from both sides say they believe they have a draft deal to extend the ceasefire and gradually open the Strait of Hormuz. But President Trump and Iran's supreme leader haven't signed off on it. ABC's Ian Pennell.
12: I think it's important for people to remember that what we're looking at here is not an actual final deal to end the war. It's pushing back the ceasefire by another 60 days, possibly lifting some of those restrictions in the Strait of Hormuz and the withdrawal of the U.S. naval blockade.
11: Inflation hitting its highest level in 3 years. The Personal Consumption Expenditure Price Index, the Fed's preferred inflation gauge, rose last month to 3.8%. That's up from 3.5% in March. But Treasury Secretary Scott Bessent claiming interest rates could come down soon.
13: This challenging period now, they are on higher prices. On the other side of this, I've said publicly that I think we'll be back to substantial disinflation. But most importantly, I think we've got the Warsh Fed now. It's a new day at the Fed.
11: Crews say they've now recovered 6 of 9 workers missing and presumed to be dead after a chemical tank rupture in Washington State at a paper mill. And there's concern over environmental contamination.
14: Some contamination has leaked into the nearby Columbia River, but the EPA says no effects on the river have been observed, although about a dozen dead fish were found in nearby ditches. Crews are now flushing and diluting water in the ditch system to help prevent further contamination. State environmental officials say local drinking water supplies have not been affected.
11: ABC's Hannah Batah. The National Park Service says rescuers are trying to reach 4 climbers by helicopter who fell on Alaska's Mount McKinley, North America's tallest peak. In Central Africa, more than 250 people so far have died from what's suspected to be Ebola. And health concerns, as officials say, that the virus is spreading faster than they can contain. 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
15: Louisville Metro Police investigating after a two-month-old infant's death. Officers around 1230 this afternoon responded to reports of an unresponsive baby in the 1500 block of Market Street, which borders the Russell and Portland neighborhoods. The infant would die after being taken by EMS to Norton Children's Hospital. LMPD's homicide unit leading the investigation. Officials with Louisville's downtown medical and education district say hospitals will continue to operate without interruption during the two-month closure of Interstate 65. LuMed sees close to 30,000 people commute to the district daily. Metro Emergency Management says EMS will make adjustments in ambulance staging areas, and they have communicated with other first responders in the region about alternate routes to the downtown hospital district. And life in prison without parole for Shannon Gilday, the man found guilty of breaking into the home of former Kentucky State Representative C. Wesley Morgan in 2022, fatally shooting his 32-year-old daughter, Jordan. I'm Sean Gallagher.
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